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3: News this hour from Town Hall. I'm Keith Peters in Washington. The Supreme Court is leaving access to an abortion pill unchanged for now.
4: The Supreme Court preserved women's access to a drug used in the most common method of abortion. The order allows women to continue obtaining the drug mifepristone at pharmacies or through the mail without an in-person visit to a doctor. The justices granted emergency requests from makers of mifepristone who are appealing a federal appeals court ruling that would require women to see a doctor in person and halt delivery of the drug through the mail. The Federal Food and Drug Administration, which first approved mifepristone for use in abortion in 2000, stopped requiring in-person visits 5 years ago. I'm Lisa Dwyer.
3: The capital of Ukraine is reeling after a wave of attacks by Russia.
5: With Kyiv being the target in the most latest attack, it caused part of a residential building to completely collapse. Emergency workers are still trying to uncover bodies from underneath the rubble. Ukrainian President Zelensky said that in the last 36 hours alone, Russia has launched over 1,500 drones across Ukraine. This particular attack comes as U.S. President Donald Trump visits Chinese leader Xi Jinping, and Ukrainian officials are interpreting this attack as a response to that visit.
3: Correspondent Samia Kulab reporting. Lawmakers are working to raise the retirement age for U.S. Capitol Police officers. It's a move that comes as lawmakers face rising threats and as the Capitol Police Department struggles to recruit and retain enough officers. On Wall Street, the Dow up by 370 points. The Nasdaq rose 232. The S&P advanced 56. More at townhall.com.
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9: the answer.
10: President Trump has triggered a $200 billion tech disruption, and Wall Street is asleep at the switch. This $200 billion investment in chip technology could make today's artificial intelligence chips obsolete. Technology that will make today's AI data centers a thing of the past, like IBM's old mainframes. 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
15: It is the Alex Marlow Show, and I'm glad you're here. And we are keeping an eye on the president's meeting with Xi Jinping in Beijing today, where it is a bit of a love fest. That's what's going on. They are acting as if they're best friends, and the future involves China and the United States working hand in hand. We know it's way more complicated than that, and I'll try to give you some of the detail throughout the show today and really throughout the future, because this is one of the, I think, key storylines of the century is what happens. Can a communist superpower and the American superpower coexist to some degree? Obviously, the worst case scenario would one day there would be some sort of a hot war that goes on. But we are unfortunately in a position where we're dependent on China for a lot of stuff. And thus, we must be very creative with the way we cooperate with them. And I do trust President Trump to get this one right. But it is a very thin margin that he's working on. There's lots of complicated things about the relationship. And today we learned that basically the cooperation that's taking place in order for them to get along is going to yield new deals, not necessarily new peace around the world. We have not seen any sort of major acknowledgement thus far in the meetings that suggest that the Iran war is going to wrap up, that we are going to all of a sudden agree on Taiwan, which America, I think, would like to regard as its own country. China, of course, considered it part of its one China policy, where they consider it part of China. We're not getting any news on the Ukraine war, which there's an outside chance we were going to think maybe China and America would come together to figure out a way to forge a peace in Ukraine. We're not getting any of that right now, but what we are getting is we're getting some new deals. Some new deals is what we're hearing about, in particular with NVIDIA. NVIDIA is the most valuable company in the world. It's run by a very charismatic CEO named Jensen Huang, who I got to meet briefly a few weeks ago. He's a complete ball of energy, very charismatic, obviously brilliant person, and they now have a $5 trillion market cap. And the biggest news that we got thus far that I can tell out of the Xi Trump summit thus far is NVIDIA is going to be selling something called H200 chips to China. Now, this is one where it challenges you to put on your thinking cap to think about what is actually going on here. Because if we are truly in an AI arms race with China, why would an American company, the most valuable American company, the most valuable company, period, would we actually applaud them selling chips, AI chips, to the Chinese? And I think the answer is very complicated, unfortunately. It's one of these things I would love to tell you this is a black and white thing. We should not be selling chips to China. We should not be helping China at all. This is a AI arms race, and we cannot help the enemy, but that's not a realistic thing from my vantage point, and I'll tell you why. There's actually a couple of chips that we already know about, that NVIDIA already has, that are way more sophisticated than this. They're not selling, this is not the Lamborghini chip. This is not the Bugatti chip. This is not the McLaren chip. This is sort of, I don't want to try, the Honda, the Nissan, I mean, it's all cars are good now, but you guys see the analogy I'm making. So these are chips, this is not their top of the line chips, and you can bet NVIDIA, with the resources that they got, they're in the lab working on the next generation of chip and the next generation of chip, and China's not getting those. So then the question is this actually more helpful to China, or does it perhaps discourage them from developing their Huawei chips at a quicker rate? Because they're going to have to part with some capital to get all these chips. It's going to go into American corporation. It's going to boost the stock market a little bit. And it's going to, in a way, make it so that American manufacturing benefits to some degree. But China is going to get access to some of our technology, which they could perhaps use to continue to develop their own chips. So that's the question here, because you're going to see a lot of people who I trust and I like say that Jensen Huang is an arms dealer. I think that's what Steve Bannon calls him, because if you think of AI as warfare, then we're essentially giving arms to the Chinese. But we are giving them second-rate arms. If that's the case, this is not the top rate. And so do you trust President Trump to get this one exactly right, where he's giving China just enough to show that we're not fully hostile to China? We understand there's a reality to working with them. And in the process, boosting an American company, we know 40% of the stock market tied to this Magnificent Seven stock, which includes NVIDIA among them. There are all these big tech stocks like Apple, Google, et cetera. And could this boost those? I think it will. But it is one where you absolutely must hold your nose, because the idea of American tech just being sold to the Chinese Communist Party that they will use to develop their own tech, which they're going to use it to develop their improvements in their own stuff. So is it an existential threat? Is China an existential threat? I regard it as so, to some degree. And if that's the case, then what's the correct approach? Give them the second-rate chips at a good price so that we benefit to some degree, or is it give them absolutely nothing, which doesn't help American companies, but also makes it so that China is further incentivized to go develop quicker at a quicker rate with their own chips? So that's the big question, and not necessarily the biggest thing that that we could have hoped for thus far from this meeting. I think the biggest thing we could have hoped for was there was some sort of a peace that's brokered with Strait of Hormuz. I'll give some Iran war updates momentarily as well, but it's all basically where it's been at. Couple of ships traversing the strait. I'll fill you in on what those are and what that can mean. But overall, we're not seeing anything, any monster developments other than this chip deal, which I think you could read as both a positive, a light positive, or as a light negative, but certainly not the end of the world. I think, though, if these higher grade chips that NVIDIA already has, If they were selling those to the Chinese, I think we would, regardless, as a five-alarm fire, and I would be pulling my hair out and screaming on the show. I don't think that's what this is. And in fact, this could prove to be the most clever scenario, and it could prove to be the best of all possible worlds. I will maintain some optimism that that's the case. But the AI arms race is here. It's major. And we've now, I think, strengthened China a touch momentarily. But could it slow down some of their own development with their Huawei chips? Perhaps. Maybe it does. Maybe it does have that effect. And so that's kind of where we're at. That's the biggest thing, which is not a lot so far. And as we get more stuff at Breitbart News, I will continue to report it to you on the show and on my podcast, Breitbart.com, et cetera, et cetera, et cetera. So let's play some audio from – let's play Trump toasting Xi Jinping. It's just going to confirm this all big love fest, but let's play cut 14, gentlemen.
9: Thank you again, President Xi, for this beautiful welcome. And tonight it is my honor to extend an invitation to you and Madam Peng to visit us at the White House this September 24th. And we look forward to it. And I'd now like to raise a glass and propose a toast to the rich and enduring ties between the American and Chinese people. It's a very special relationship. And I want to thank you again. This has been an amazing period of time. Thank you, President Xi.
15: And that's the right approach diplomatically. China is it's a country that demands a certain level of respect. And you see these patterns. They're very polite in person. Their state media is highly aggressive, almost hysterical at times. They don't have a free press. So the stuff they write about in the press is always horrible about America, which is interesting because that's what the people read. And then they see this and they act as though they love Donald Trump. Which is also very interesting because we had so many past administrations that have kissed up to China. You know, the Hassan Pikers of the world are kissing up to China, saying, you know, Mao was basically great. And looking at China as an example, maybe not Mao, but he was saying that China is an example that we should be following. And China seems to love Trump, and Trump's very nice to China. Let's try this. I've got audio of, this is a voice of a translator, but this is Xi Jinping. Cut 16, please.
16: Both China and the United States stand to gain from cooperation and lose from confrontation. Our two countries should be partners rather than rivals.
15: All right, and I got one more. Cut 9, please.
16: The over 300 million American people are reinvigorating the spirit of patriotism, innovation, and enterprise, and ushering in a new journey for the development of the United States. The people of China and the United States are both great peoples. Achieving the great rejuvenation of the Chinese nation and making America great again can go hand in hand.
15: But then again, they're still genociding the Uyghurs right now. They've still got all sorts of horrific practices that they have that are completely antithetical to American values. So don't get cowed too much by this. But overall, some level of cooperation was inevitable for a summit like this. And that's where we're at. All right. One of the things that is important to me is, given the Iran war right now, which is not wrapping up, you know, you've seen the headlines over and over again. We're at a turning point here for you. Because when conflict breaks out in the Middle East, oil moves first and everything follows. 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
21: This is Albert Moeller for townhall.com. With the background of Russia's invasion and ongoing war against Ukraine, recently this astounding headline from the BBC. Quote, Putin says he thinks Ukraine conflict coming to an end. Now for perspective, just consider last weekend's annual Victory Day parade in Moscow. It commemorates the end of World War II. What's notable this year is not what happened, but what didn't happen. Russia couldn't afford to hold the parade as usual because Ukraine, as it turns out, has been so ingenious and so aggressive with its use of drones that Putin couldn't afford to hold that kind of military parade. It would have been one giant magnet for a massive undertaking and attack by Ukraine. This is a game changer. Russia has now lost 350,000 men. If you're a strong man, an autocrat in this kind of system, you have to appear strong and invincible. You can't be a political strongman and a leader that gets into this kind of quagmire. Putin is running out of time. Russians know it, and Vladimir Putin knows it.
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15: Are going through what we know about the Chinese American summit in Beijing right now. Thus far, we're seeing a lot of positivity, a lot of happy talk. Trump called Xi a great leader, invited him to the White House. The date is set for September the 24th, which is very, we'll look forward to that. It should be great. And there is a lot of toasting of historical ideas, historical ties to the two nations, like Chinese railroad workers in the United States, American contributions to Chinese universities. Xi's tone, measured, emphasizing a lot of the mutual interest, cooperation on global issues, mutual respect, peaceful coexistence. And the activities, they toured the Temple of Heaven. They reviewed an honor guard and attended a state banquet in a vast hall. There's lots of photos of Elon Musk walking around like a celebrity with the one child that he likes. I'm kind of joking about this, but he's got like 14 kids and he only brings one of them anywhere. I have to say, I popped into Tesla on a trip that I was on a few weeks ago, and I did not get a lot of reportable material, but there was one other Musk child. There were two Musk childs. The one he liked, there was a second Musk child. Adorable, absolutely adorable kids. Like, there's no doubt about that. You got to hand it to Musk on that. He does seem to select women to bear his children who have great gene pools. So that does seem to be one of his choices. And so the adorable kids walking around, he's some sort of a Chinese vest on, which is, he said he's learning Mandarin. So, which again, I'm mixed on this stuff because it's sort of an admission that English is not adequate. But I do think overall for young people, learning lots of languages is great. Of course, my mentor, Dennis, fluent in many languages. I married a woman who's bilingual, basically. Christina was one of the top Italian students in the UC system back in the day. So anyway, going on from there, it's hard to see what takes place with the Iran war. Updates are there's now a Japanese ship that has passed through the Strait of Hormuz. I don't know what to make of this, really. And the ship is reportedly seized off the coast of the UAE and is heading towards Iran. Another ship there that was seized. So Iran is now allowing transit of Chinese vessels in the strait. Why are they doing this? Iran is very concerned, probably watching Trump and Xi get along, because Iran would like to have China bail out Xi Jinping. And that's just one of those things that is, things that Iran's probably looking at this and thinking, how could these America and China forge closer ties when we have been selling so much of our oil to China to try to cozy up to China for so long? So the White House has said that Xi Jinping is now advancing trade talks with them. And they're afraid, though, that a greater energy alliance with Iran could pose broader problems when it comes to global stability. James Comer was warning about this. He was popped up on News Nation, discussed this concept. Let's play cut one, please, gentlemen.
4: Look, this is something that he's probably not going to broadcast, because more than likely China is going to continue to buy oil from Iran. They're going to continue to skirt the embargo
5: rules
4: that
5: we
4: placed on Iran. Well, China needs oil. And I think playing hardball, look, we've put tariffs on China, and it's hurt Americans. I mean, there's pain being realized by both sides, China and the United States. Hopefully, we can start to resolve some of these trade war conflicts that we have with China, because I think China can produce some goods that we could never produce anywhere near as cheap as China. And that's good for American consumers who go to Dollar General store and go to Walmart like I do.
15: Right. And I think that what's noteworthy is that there's some role for collaboration between China and the U.S. And the fact that China makes some of our cheapest goods is not the end of the world. I want to reshore a lot of American manufacturing, but we've had a lot of policies that do that. You know, we're building these big European cars, for example, in the United States, because there's no market for them in Europe, but there is in the United States, though they're European countries. That's the type of stuff we're looking at with global trade. We don't need to make every plastic trinket here in the United States. But overall, the principle is we're trying to reshore as much as we can, but China is not an honest broker. They're just not. They keep buying Iran's oil. They keep trying to skirt embargo rules. They're not a above board partner here, because again, they're playing this very long game. It's a 100-year marathon, as Michael Pillsbury put it. This is China's goal. They're trying to take over the world in many ways by a slow, steady burn, where they create tributary states throughout the world using their Belt and Road Initiative, their debt trap diplomacy. They also have a health Silk Road, where they make all these cheap pharmaceuticals. They get other countries hooked on that. And Americans get hooked on the cheap Chinese goods, and we can't function without those. And then all of a sudden, they have huge leverage over us, and we can't stand up to them in the way we need to, because so many of our companies just are bankrolled by China, and so much of our lifestyle is because China creates all this cheap stuff. So we're warning about all that stuff. It's all still front and center. None of this is being addressed in this meeting, which does not surprise me, but it does make me feel like I'm holding my nose during this news cycle to some degree. All right, we'll change gears when we come back and dunk on some Dems. This is The Marlo Show.
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3: Powerful, prophetic, a must-see movie based on Jonathan Cahn's international bestseller, The Dragon's Prophecy, combines history and scripture with faith, justice, and renewal. The Dragon's Prophecy, a new film by Dinesh D'Souza, now available on Amazon, YouTube, and iTunes. 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
25: With SRN News, I'm Jason Walker. President Trump insists U.S.-Chinese relations are good and getting better, despite a few differences on several issues. Up front is President Xi Jinping's warning that any mishandling of the Taiwan issue could result in hostilities. Nevertheless, he has expressed hope that China and the United States could be partners, not rivals. In the meantime, President Trump has extended an invitation to Xi Jinping to visit the United States in September. Tensions escalating again near the Strait of Hormuz after a ship anchored off the United Arab Emirates was seized and taken toward Iran, and another vessel was attacked and sank near the coast of Oman. Both incidents coming at a time when senior officials in Iran reiterated the country's claim to the waterway. This is SRN News.
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0: just doing business for the American people, which is good. It's a positive thing, and that's why I went over there, and it's very hard to sneer at that, and it's going to make America a wealthier place to some degree. By way of segue to talk about some other stuff, Barack Obama was being interviewed by Stephen Colbert on CBS, and I want to play this cut of Obama, whose nuclear deal is aging very poorly, but he's still defending it. He's his best defense with the incredibly inarticulate, uncharismatic Democratic bench that's up now. Let's play cut eight, please, guys.
1: We pulled it off without firing a missile. We got 97% of their enriched uranium out. They were able to maintain a modest civilian nuclear program for energy. And
2: so you think it was working?
1: Well, it's not only did I think it was working, even Israeli intelligence thought it was working. Even our intelligence services thought it was working. So there's no dispute that it worked, and we didn't have to kill a whole bunch of people or shut down the Strait of Hormuz. Now,
2: well, there was some dispute that it didn't work.
1: Well,
2: our present president believed that it didn't work, which is why he pulled out of it.
1: It's not clear that he didn't believe that it didn't work. He just said it didn't work.
2: Worst deal of all time.
1: Yeah, because I did it, which is fine. That seems to be a pattern.
0: Yeah, well, the pattern is when you allow a regime to preserve their ability to enrich uranium, it's hard to declare that your deal was very good because they just enrich more and more and more to the point where Trump was saying that we could have been just a couple of weeks away from them actually having a nuclear weapon, despite the devastating attacks that we carried out last summer. So it was, not to mention, for all the how the Democrats try to claim that they're the ones who have the most humanity, what did he do to stop any pro-democracy protesters being slaughtered in Iran? He barely even talks about it. So the whole reason why we're in this conflict is because Obama was so feckless and weak-kneed in this regard, because the regime was allowed to continue to preserve uranium under the Obama deal. And let's not forget that those pallets of cash, it wasn't just a joke, those pallets of cash were used to fund terror throughout the region, throughout the world even. And missiles were fired that were funded by Obama's pallets of cash against civilians. So it's just very hard to, I mean, you want to make fun of it, but it's very, these are real lives are lost here over this guy's incompetence. Just terrible president. It's important to keep noting that over and over and over again. One other thing on the China front, the Uyghurs are urging Trump to use leverage with Xi Jinping to oppose genocide. We need to be the anti-genocide party. We need to stand for human life. I think it's essential in everything we do. So just a friendly reminder that that's the case. The other thing that we're keeping an eye on, of course, is if we can wrap up the war, all those prices, all those energy costs, the way that your pocketbook is being affected by things that are going on right now. We got some good economic data today, which I could break down in a little bit. But overall, there is some positive indicators in terms of economic strength, mostly that consumers are buying things. So even though consumer sentiment is bad in terms of our vibes and feels, people keep spending. Which I don't know if they're just YOLOing all their money away because they've given up, but it certainly suggests that people tend to hoard more when they really are insecure. So it could be just this thing. It could be just people pick up their phone and get depressed. But this is what goes for ideas in terms of the Democrats trying to solve some of these problems if we were to put them back in power. This is someone named Suzanne DelBene, who is a congresswoman. This is her idea on how to get energy prices down. Let's play cut 10, please.
3: When folks have talked about suspending the gas tax, it's still a fraction of the increase that people are seeing right now. And the way we really help people is to end the war, to make sure that there is supply, and to continue to invest in alternative forms of energy that help give people options, where our state has been a leader in clean, renewable energy. That's where we need to be. The president has no plan, and the American people are paying for that right
0: yeah,
3: now.
0: Yeah, so the key to the high gas prices now is not to cut the gas tax or lower the prices. It's we invest in alternative energy. So which we've been doing nothing but investing in alternative energy for the last 15 years, and we still have the gas prices the way they are. Energy prices are still soaring in this country. So, and also, how long do these investments take to kick in? Should we build some more nuclear power plants? I'm for that, but it takes years to get those things online. So spend more now, which is an option, I guess, or maybe we could perhaps do what we can in terms of lowering prices, lowering taxes, to try to get to get the

0: energy costs down for the moment. So, and that she's not laughed out of the room when she says this is exactly why you get concerned about these people, because they are so bubbled. No one, though, is more bubbled than Pete Buttigieg. He was doing an interview with something called The Bench, which I'd never heard of, but this has been making the rounds online. This is just fantastic. This is him. He's getting coached on how to talk to a guy. Can we play cut 13, please?
1: I think it'd be great. Like, kick it off how you normally would. Thanks for having me here. And then, and also, like, thanks for getting the race. Like, what brought you here? However you want to ask the questions of why is Bob running? Why this race? Like, why is, like, think about your audience. Like, why is this race so important? We need to win the House, all of that. Winning over people who feel like they are left behind by the party, flipping a district, all of that, I think is really strong.
2: Can you remind me the district number?
3: Sure, that's good.
4: Seven.
2: Okay, all right, well, cheers.
0: I mean, the cringe factor is just beyond belief that he needs to be, let me tell you how a normal human being would have a conversation. So then what you would do is you would talk about yourself a little bit, maybe ask them how they're doing or what interest them, and then just try not to act like you're an announcer, just kind of be a normal person. I mean, it's because he's not a normal person. He might even be a fake gay. That's the thing. Like, we don't even know. Is it all an act with this guy? He does not have a genuine bone in his body. And the question is, are we actually still in the authentic era? Because if we're in the authentic era, then he's not the guy. Or are we in the composite era, where you just try to build a candidate like a Mr. Potato Head, where you just pop on, here's the correct beard, and here's the correct suit jacket, and here's the correct sexual orientation, and we'll make that the candidate. They've tried to do that in the past, and it hasn't worked. They tried it with Kamala Harris. And she's out there again. She did the thing she's not supposed to do, which is she spoke. She opened her mouth. As I've been saying, wow, a nice freeze frame there, guys. I almost want to show that to the audience. It's the guys are ready to go on this Kamala clip. It is just fantastic. It's a she did the thing she's not supposed to do. She spoke. I told you. She only goes up in the polls when she doesn't talk. So let that be a lesson to many of you out there who have ambitions in your life. Sometimes the best thing to say is nothing. Here she is talking about how there were no bad ideas and it's time for a big brainstorm for the Democrats. Let's roll through this one, cut 15.
5: No bad idea brainstorm is what I'd like to call it. And in that no bad ideas brainstorm, we talk about what we need to do and think about doing around the Electoral College. We talk about the idea of Supreme Court reform, which includes expanding the Supreme Court. Let's talk about statehood for Puerto Rico and D.C. These are the things I think that we've got to do. We've got to neutralize these red states from cheating, including blue states expanding their maps. And all of this, I think, is look, we got to fight fire with fire. These folks are playing to win. We got to play to win.
0: She's a lawyer who grew up in Canada in a ritzy neighborhood, and then she lived in Oakland, and she lives in Brentwood, California now, and made fire with fire. Like, why does she pitch her voice that way? It's just so condescending. And just for the record, for the no bad idea brainstorm, you're off to a bad start. These are all horrible ideas because they go against the Constitution. These are all extra constitutional. We're going to abolish Electoral College. We're going to pack the Supreme Court. We're going to add a new state, Puerto Rico, simply because it gets Democrats more Senate seats. The only reason to do it. And so that's why they want to do it, is to just basically pack the Senate. That's what that is. And then she announces, because we need to neutralize these red states from cheating. She lost every possible way after being anointed. She didn't win a primary, get any primary votes. So she's not the spokesperson for these issues. So she's starting off the no bad idea summit, and she does not, they say, I don't know how they shot her, but there's a blurry green screen. They don't have her centered in the frame. So she's kind of low in the frame. It's just terrible optics. And it's not the type of stuff that's going to beat a competent Republican ticket, even if things don't go perfectly for Republicans. So I really do enjoy it, especially when there are so many bad ideas. This is definitely one of the bad ideas. And the Democrats have so many other bad ideas as well that I feel like I want to address on the show. Here's Pramila Jayapal, one of the squad members. And she's on a very familiar talking point, guys. Cut 12.
6: The Jim Crow legacy filibuster in the Senate that refuses to allow the majority of the will of the people to come through. We are missing the fact that 40 mostly white men who represent 12% of the country's population in the United States Senate can block us from actually reinstituting voting rights, reforming the Supreme Court, and doing all of the things that are required for us to uphold our democracy.
0: It's not required to uphold our democracy to redistrict along racial lines. That's a terrible idea. So they actually do have a lot of bad ideas. In fact, I don't really know what good ideas they have. I'll tease to you that I taped yesterday with Secretary Kennedy, Health and Human Services Secretary, one of the most interesting men in America. And I tried to keep the conversation mostly about health and mostly about the bureaucracy that he runs, which is vital, and trying to get the cutting edge of health, nutrition, science for all of you. But I could not resist asking him about what Democrats stand for at this time. And it's basically nothing. It's just everything is racist. Every time they lose is racist. Every time they lose is cheating. And that's all they've got. It's all Jim Crow. It's Jim Crow if we don't want to allow for states to gerrymander specifically based on race. It is the ultimate gaslighting. So it is, I've got more bad ideas, but maybe I should hold those until after the break. Yeah, I do. Yeah, I got some good bad ideas that'll occur after the break. For now, I want to tell you about life and about Mother's Day, which is the best time of year to share that you're pregnant. And maybe this happened in your family at a gathering where someone during a dinner stands and announces that next year there'll be a brand new mom in the family. Revealing you're pregnant around Mother's Day has to be the best, and that's why Preborn provides free ultrasounds to girls and women. Seeing her baby on the ultrasound screen and hearing her baby's heartbeat doubles the chance she'll choose life. $280 helps save 10 babies, or maybe you want to give $28 a month, that's less than a dollar a day, to help save a baby a month all year long. And a $15,000 gift will provide a complete ultrasound machine, saving thousands of babies for years to come. There's no better way to celebrate Mother's Day than Mother's Day month than to give free ultrasounds. The pictures she takes next Mother's Day will be because of the baby she had and because you gave her that view of the child in the ultrasound, let her listen to her heartbeat, and then she has the baby. And it's a beautiful thing, and you've saved a life. So I can't think of a better thing to do with your charitable dollars. Of course, it's a great tax write-off, of course. But the most important thing that I want to stand for on the show, what I want to bring to you, is I want to bring to you opportunities to save lives. And Preborn is one of the best ways to do it. 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You can also go to preborn.com/Marlo. 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But this is the thing that I always like to share with people. The most profound moments of my life involve meeting your baby via the ultrasound, hearing the heartbeat. You can see it's just 5 or 6 weeks now. You can see it. And we can fight back against the culture of the death cult Democrats have created. We come back from the break. I'm going to play a clip of Lee Zeldin talking about how the Democrats now think there's abortions in the water. Yes, we're going to hear from that. But call Preborn, make a donation today, 833-850-BABY.
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0: We've got a great team in the Marlowe Show. Greg Evans, our executive producer, Sean McConnell, Roger Wicker Jr., Rick Locke, Garrett Shawley, Matt Sybil, Brandon Couples, Misty Callahan, John Castillo, Daniel West, all pitch in. All right, I promise this Lee Zeldin clip. This is with Patty Murray, Senator Patty Murray. Check this out. This is wild stuff. Cut 11.
15: Do you seriously believe there's abortion in the water like some of the far-right activists are suggesting?
16: I have not. You just said abortion in the water?
15: That's what some far-right activists are saying, that they have an audience in the EPA on that absurd issue.
16: Yeah, I have not had a conversation with anyone at the agency as far as abortions in water.
15: And you're not actively pursuing it or don't have groups of...
16: I don't even know what you're talking about.
0: Yeah, he doesn't know what you're talking about. This is the whole thing with the left. They're so bubbled, they don't actually bother to think what we think. They're not interested. They could turn on my colleagues at Salem, put the dial on, and hear from me and Hugh and Scott and Larry Elder and Gallagher and all these people. And then you'd get a pretty good sense of where normal Americans think about, like normal conservative Americans, what we're actually talking about. Have any of us ever brought to you on the show that there are abortions in the water? And this is what Democrats think we stand for. We don't stand for this at all. Like, we don't even know what you're talking about. It's noteworthy because the freak show that the left media goes through, we pay attention to it. For example, I brought to you the story yesterday briefly that the New York Times, or I guess this was 2 days ago, the New York Times had a story from Nicholas Kristof, an opinion piece suggesting that Israel is training packs of dogs to rape Palestinian prisoners. And I asked you just a rhetorical question. Do you believe this is true? Because this is a pretty good test. Are you an anti-Semite or not? If you believe that's true, even though, remember, the New York Times never did any actual reporting in the news section on this. So they didn't have any news reporting on it. But Nick Kristof, who's a fabulist, who's someone who's bigged up the North Korean regime in the past and is probably completely nuts, he reports this, and the New York Times now has doubled down and said it's true. They said they did rigorous fact checking on this story, and that it is extensively fact checked and accounts further cross reference with news reporting, none of which is in their pages, though. They didn't report on this in the news section. Independent research from human rights groups, surveys, and in one case, the UN testimony. So they're saying the Israeli rape gangs are real, and Israel is going to sue them now, which is great news. Israel says they're going to sue the New York Times over the obviously fake training of dog packs to rape Palestinian prisoners. A very interesting thing happening with the rising anti-Semitism throughout the country and throughout the world in general. Senator Rand Paul's son drunkenly accosted and hurled anti-Semitic slurs at Congressman Mike Lawler, who's a Catholic. He's not a Jew. He called him a Jew. You Jews, he called them. And then Lawler said, you think I'm Jewish? I'm not. This is very interesting because yesterday I'm reading this story and I looked down at my direct messages or my mentions on XE Everything app, one of the most wholesome environments in the world to converse. And someone had accused me of being a Jew. And it's like, first of all, it's not an insult to be called a Jew. And second of all, why did I go to hundreds and hundreds and hundreds of Catholic masses throughout the year? Why did I baptize my children in the Catholic Church? Why did I get married in the Catholic Church if I wanted to be a Jew? It'd be very easy for me to be a Jew if I felt like it. It's the most bizarre thing that we're seeing, but people don't care about this because they're so blinded by their Israel hatred. And I think a lot of it comes from online energy. Online energy, people are just, for whatever reason, they feel very comfortable lying about Israel. And there's a lot of currency, a lot of clout that's online that's because of it. And people really, just the fact checking has just gotten completely out of control. I had a really bizarre one also yesterday. Alex Jones did a drive-by against me, a guy who I've never gone out of my way to attack ever, never did a drive-by against him. Been editor-in-chief forever at Breitbart. 12 years plus. I can do one whenever I wanted. But he said that I said Tucker Carlson and Nick Fuentes should be investigated for working for foreign governments. Have I ever said this on the show? He's referencing an interview I did with Dr. Gorka. It's never something that crossed my mind. And this gets reported on the Everything app. It's got 760,000 views at this point, completely false. And then I put up a retort to it saying that's not true. You can listen to the interviews, transcripts. That's got 1K views. So 760,000 on the lie, 1,000 on the truth. Tough spot to be in as a society. But, you know, at least I don't have to work in Hollywood. We lost the one good guy who is left, Christopher Nolan. He is cast in The Odyssey. Ellen Page is now Achilles. So the most vaunted warrior in all of literature is a woman who now impersonates a man. And then he is cast Helen of Troy, a woman named Lupita Nyong'o, who is a good-looking woman. But Helen of Troy is supposed to be white-armed, being white-skinned, lovely-haired. The most beautiful woman in the world, so beautiful you have to fight wars over her, and he has gone for diversity, the casting for that. Woke is not dead, guys. It's going to make a comeback, and that's why we must win, we must run up the score. Don't get blinded by the shiny objects. Start focusing on what truly matters. That's it for today. Go in peace to love and serve the Lord.
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23: News this hour from Town Hall. I'm Jason Walker. President Trump's trip to China yielding positive results. Here's Donna Warder.
24: At a banquet later in the day Thursday, President Xi said he and Trump had in-depth communication and said we both believe that the China-U.S. relationship is the most important bilateral relationship in the world. We must make it work and never mess it up. President Trump extended an invitation to Xi.
25: It is my honor to extend an invitation to you and Madam Peng to visit us at the White House this September 24th, and we look forward to it.
24: Trump is hoping China will buy more U.S. agricultural products and passenger planes. He's expected to leave Beijing midday Friday following a final private meeting with Xi. I'm Donna Warder.
23: Well, tensions continue to escalate again near the Strait of Hormuz after a ship anchored off the United Arab Emirates was seized and it's been taken toward Iran. In the meantime, another vessel has been attacked. It was sank near the coast of Oman. Both of those incidents coming as a senior Iranian official reiterated his country's claim to that waterway. Well, the Senate has voted to withhold their pay during any government shutdown.
26: The bill's sponsor, Republican Senator John Kennedy, says the measure ensures lawmakers share the burden faced by unpaid federal workers.
27: This is about putting our money where our mouth is.
26: The proposal applies to the Senate only and goes into effect the day after the November 3rd midterm election. Two shutdowns in the past year created significant financial hardship, particularly at the Department of Homeland Security. The department reopened last month after a 76-day partial shutdown, the longest agency funding lapse in history. I'm Lisa Dwyer.
23: More on these stories at townhall.com.
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1: Overnight will be partly cloudy and chilly with a low of 45. Tomorrow, expect clouds to clear, making way for sunshine with a high of 68. Tomorrow night will be mostly cloudy with a low of 54. I'm meteorologist Jason Caterina on FM 92.7 and AM 1400. 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
5: This is Albert Moeller for townhall.com. With the background of Russia's invasion and ongoing war against Ukraine, recently this astounding headline from the BBC. Quote, Putin says he thinks Ukraine conflict coming to an end. Now, for perspective, just consider last weekend's annual Victory Day parade in Moscow. It commemorates the end of World War II. What's notable this year is not what happened, but what didn't happen. Russia couldn't afford to hold the parade as usual because Ukraine, as it turns out, has been so ingenious and so aggressive with its use of drones that Putin couldn't afford to hold that kind of military parade. It would have been one giant magnet for a massive undertaking and attack by Ukraine. This is a game changer. Russia has now lost 350,000 men. If you're a strong man, an autocrat in this kind of system, you have to appear strong and invincible. You can't be a political strongman and a leader that gets into this kind of quagmire. Putin is running out of time. Russians know it, and Vladimir Putin knows it.
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6: From the wild world of D.C. politics to America's culture clash, brace yourself for the reality check you've been waiting for. 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
7: Cannot minimize the enormity of Trump's visit to China this week. It is a big, big deal. Of course, we're so distracted by so many other things that are happening here domestically. And I suspect that a lot of people are kind of looking at this with some mild annoyance, that the president is making an historic journey to Beijing while people are challenged here in the United States. And I totally get that. I understand all of it. I really do. I never try to look the other way or stubbornly avoid a healthy debate about what the American people are feeling. Saw an article this morning in New York Magazine. Now, that's a leftist, you know, New York City publication. But the article was all about the alleged collapse of Ben Shapiro's Daily Wire. Why Ben Shapiro's media empire is collapsing, says the article. There was a time not very long ago when Ben Shapiro could reasonably call himself the king of all conservative media. The Daily Wire dominated social media feeds and podcasts. In the run-up to the 2020 election, was ranked as Facebook's top English language publisher for three straight months. That's all over now, says the article. The Daily Wire is instituting significant layoffs. Its YouTube channel's subscriber base is starting to shrink. Its website has emerged as one of the great traffic losers in conservative media. And the article goes on to say that the opposition, if you will, to the Trump era, Candace Owens and Nick Fuentes, Tucker Carlson, Megyn Kelly, they're really winning right now. The article in New York Magazine says the anti-Israel, anti-Semitic groypers led by Nick Fuentes are in ascendance. Candace Owens, who once worked with Ben Shapiro at Daily Wire, now boasts a YouTube channel that's larger than his. Beyond Candace Owens and Nick Fuentes, Tucker Carlson and Megyn Kelly have found massive audiences with their own brand of conspiratorial commentary that marries Israel skepticism and isolationist advocacy. The article essentially opines that Trump and MAGA captivated young conservatives, particularly young conservative men, with the America First agenda that did not involve foreign affairs. And Israel is not exempt from that skepticism about foreign affairs. The truth is, and this is what, here's how the New York Magazine article describes it. Israel's bombing of Gaza following the October 7th terror attacks and the ongoing bombardment of Iran cannot be waved away by the likes of Ben Shapiro, whose propagandist talking points have grown stale. Again, see my earlier reference to the New York Magazine being far left. It says there are young conservatives willing to call Israel's actions in Gaza genocidal, or question how establishing a violent apartheid state in the West Bank is furthering American interests. Now, look, I'm not going to go down the rabbit hole with New York Magazine and talk about apartheid states and genocide. Some of the videos have recently been released about what those monsters did on October 7th. It was a horrific, horrific attack, and Israel said, enough is enough. We're wiping them out. They come from Gaza. We're going to blow Gaza to smithereens. A little bit like Trump saying, you know what? Nuclear ambitions coming from Iran have to be shut down. But I do know that there are plenty of people in America, especially young people, who are reluctant to embrace this war in Iran, who are skeptical of the relationship that the United States has with Israel. There are a lot of people right now who believe that President Trump has sort of pivoted away from an America First agenda. And I'm going to tell you, and I welcome you calling me and challenging me. I think you have to listen to these people. I think we have to respect that skepticism. I am a staunch pro-Israel individual. I believe we are practically joined at the hip. I believe that militarily, spiritually, biblically, we must support and defend Israel. I believe God commands us to do so. When the Bible says, those who bless Israel, I will bless, those who curse Israel, I will curse, I take that seriously. As you know, I've been to Israel on a number of occasions. I want to go back. I want to take you with me one day. Dennis Prager and I spent years taking hundreds and hundreds of audience members to the Holy Land. But that doesn't mean I'm going to go bonkers if you are skeptical of Israel's role in our foreign policy. And I've said this over and over again. That doesn't mean I'm going to call you an anti-Semite if you are leery of the role that Israel plays. This article in New York Magazine, and I want to bounce this off of you, and I hope you join me at 800-655-MIKE as we kick off another Thursday. And we are right in the thick of it here in South Carolina. I've been talking to politicians on the ground here. Joey Hudson's been kind of navigating all this for me with the redistricting. Today at 5:01 p.m., the governor is expected to call a special session of the House and Senate here in South Carolina to get the redistricting done once and for all. They better do it. I have some doubts because there are, I think, South Carolina Republicans who despise President Trump. There's one in particular that I've been told hates Trump with a passion. And he's not going to bend. I'll tell you who he is in a little bit, and we'll dive into South Carolina politics because, look, this has huge national implications. South Carolina has a chance to deliver another Republican congressional seat to the House. Will they do it? We will see. But let me bounce this off of you and then turn it over to your phone calls. The New York Magazine article by Ross Barkin says, the collapse of the Daily Wire, and incidentally, I believe it's a stretch. I think it's a pretty gross exaggeration to try to convince people that the Daily Wire is collapsing. There is no collapse of the Daily Wire. They may be down in subscribers. They may be getting impacted by these shifting tides and a different vibe about something like Israel. But it's not collapsing. And I know enough people that I can confidently say that is a grotesque exaggeration. But let me read to you what the article says. The collapse of the Daily Wire can be seen as a dire warning for traditional Republicans. Young conservatives are now looking on as the Iran war rapidly devolves into a quagmire and seeing all the damage it has wrought. They view this as an outgrowth of Israel foreign policy, and they don't like it. In a post-Trump future, they'll have little desire to repeat these interventions. Like the Rockefeller Republicans of yore, the Shapiro Republican could go extinct entirely. What's your reaction to that? Do you agree with that assertion? Do you agree with me that we better not ignore people who are skeptical about Iran, who are cynical about Israel? We better understand that these are dialogues and conversations we have to have if we're gonna continue to maintain control of the House and the Senate. Let's dive in together. It's a tough issue, but one that I'm willing to tackle. How about you? Let's find out. 800-655-MIKE. 800-655-6453. Hope you join us.

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5: News this hour from Town Hall. I'm Jason Walker. President Trump wrapping up his trip to China. He's announcing a couple of key developments. He says Chinese President Xi Jinping has pledged not to supply Iran with any military equipment of any kind. He also says China has ordered some 200 aircraft from Boeing. While the world was focused on the president's visit to China, Russia has been blasting Ukraine for a third straight day. Drone and missile strikes and the casualty numbers, a lot of civilians climbing. Sami Khalib reports.
6: With Kyiv being the target in the most latest attack, it caused part of a residential building to completely collapse. Emergency workers are still trying to uncover bodies from underneath the rubble. Ukrainian President Zelensky said that in the last 36 hours alone, Russia has launched over 1,500 drones across Ukraine. This particular attack comes as U.S. President Donald Trump visits Chinese leader Xi Jinping, and Ukrainian officials are interpreting this attack as a response to that visit.
5: Senators voting to go without pay during any future shutdowns in a bid to instill the same pain that others went through.
7: The upper chamber unanimously passed a resolution to prevent senators from being paid in the event of a shutdown, in a move that could thwart further closures by making the consequences real for lawmakers. Louisiana Republican John Kennedy, who pushed the measure, argued that preventing lawmakers from collecting a paycheck was a, quote, shared sacrifice after tens of thousands of federal employees went without any pay during the two shutdowns that have happened since last year. Kennedy's resolution, which applies only to senators, would direct the Secretary of the Senate to withhold lawmakers' pay until the shutdown is resolved. Bernie Bennett in Washington.
5: And more on these stories at townhall.com.
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9: Overnight will be partly cloudy and chilly with a low of 45. Tomorrow, expect clouds to clear, making way for sunshine with a high of 68. Tomorrow night will be mostly cloudy with a low of 54. I'm meteorologist Jason Caterina on FM 92.7 and AM 1400. 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
16: An interesting week.
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15: This is your country. This is your morning. This is Daybreak with Steve and Ivy Gruber. 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
17: Love you, Ivy.
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18: All right, welcome to it as we kick off another brand new day here at the program. Greatly appreciate you being here, fighting for you from the Foxhole of Freedom in the relentless pursuit of truth. Three big things this hour. Number one, the Clarity Act. Moving closer to reality and will likely transform the way we do business in the world. It could also send cryptocurrencies soaring into all new territory and all new highs, creating new crypto millionaires. Number two, J.D. Vance warning all 50 states to crack down on Medicaid fraud immediately or face getting federal cuts. It came during a press conference where he revealed billions more in fraud in where? California. And number three, Donald Trump is in China for the first time since 2017. And China's literally rolling out the red carpet. Literally. Hundreds of chanting children waving U.S. and Chinese flags greeted President Trump and his entourage yesterday. And that entourage includes Elon Musk, Apple boss Tim Cook, his son Eric, and even Marco Rubio, who previously had been sanctioned by China after he called out that nation for its human rights violations back in 2020. We're watching a state dinner. We'll take you there live for a little look as it happens today. American flags even lined the highway that President Trump and his motorcade used to get to their hotel. America is coming from a position of strength, and it's clearer than ever. Interior Secretary Doug Burgum says our strength comes in part from our energy independence. Listen to this.
19: Well, yeah, he buys 80% of Iran's oil, and China is the most energy-dependent country in the world, just the opposite of the U.S., which is the most energy-dominant country in the world. China importing 11.5 million barrels of oil a day just to keep their economy going, and their strategic stockpile is dwindling, and their economy is faltering. They're super dependent on imported energy, and China also imports calories every day. They don't raise enough food to feed everybody in that country. So President Trump is going in we've got energy security and food security in America. China has neither of those things. He's in a great position in these negotiations.
20: So with the president,
18: we'll see how that plays out. Now, this year, we've seen record levels of energy production here in the United States. And although we might not be feeling the relief today, it's an investment in the future that China simply cannot match. Trump has a hefty to-do list for this week. Stabilize trade with China. Reduce the U.S. trade deficit and seek cooperation from China on the war in Iran and on stopping the flow of fentanyl to this country. It is a tall order, but if anyone can do it, I believe it'll be the master negotiator who can do the art of the deal. Of course, Democrats are throwing a hissy fit over the trip. Senator Chuck Schumer, where did Chuck go? But here he is.
21: There's an old saying that only Nixon could go to China, but soon they'll say only Trump could sell out to China. Donald Trump wants a deal with China so badly, he could sell out on American manufacturing. He could sell out on chips. He could sell out on Taiwan, which produces many of these chips. He could sell out on AI, on any number of grave issues.
18: And Chuck Schumer could sell out to the far-left extremists in his party. Oh, wait, he's already done that. That's big talk from one of Joe Biden's biggest supporters, by the way. I don't remember Chuck having any problems with the fact that Hunter Biden served on the board of a Chinese private equity firm that had ties to the CCP and made millions from a Chinese energy firm linked to the CCP. I don't remember Chuck complaining about Biden pandering to the Chinese when he ended a DOJ program that targeted Chinese espionage and intellectual property theft, all in the name of racism. But Chuck and his cronies sure have a lot to say now about a trip that is aimed at securing American interests and priorities. Trump, of course, not fazed by the critics. He says he only sees a lot of good things on the horizon. Here's the president.
22: President, what is your message to President Xi as it relates to the Iran war?
23: Well, I think, number one, we're going to have a long talk about it. I think he's been relatively good, to be honest with you. You look at the blockade, no problem. They get a lot of their oil from that area. We've had no problem, and he's been a friend of mine. He's been somebody that we get along with, and I think you're going to see that good things are going to happen. This is going to be a very exciting trip. A lot of good things are going to happen.
18: Now, hopefully that is the case, because China has proven time again to be our most serious adversary, an enemy. Let's be clear. Just this week, the mayor of Acadia, California, has resigned after pleading guilty to being a CCP spy, a Chinese spy. Eileen Wang worked with her co-conspirators to shovel out Chinese propaganda to residents in her city on behalf of the Chinese Communist Party, who was giving Wang and her friends explicit directives to do exactly that. You see, China never stops working to infiltrate and influence and undermine our nation. They never stop. Senator Ron Johnson says it's no surprise to anyone who takes China's threat to us seriously. Here's the senator.
0: What do you want the American public to know about what we have found out here?
16: Well, Sandra, the American public ought to read Sun Tzu's Art of War, because it's exactly the kind of warfare that China conducts across the board. They're long-term thinkers. They have pervasively invaded America with the investments into our university system. They have, plundered America to the tune of probably trillions of dollars of our intellectual property, helped build up their economy. They just don't fight fair. And this is one example of that as well. So, no, we need to be on guard. I wish China was a friendly, competitive economic rival, but they're an unfriendly adversary. They want to replace us, which would be very bad for the world.
18: All is fair in love and war, and trust me, the Chinese believe they are at war with us. Many Republican leaders, like Senator Marsha Blackburn, says that the CCP is always looking to stick its finger into every facet of American life, and we can never let our guard down. Listen to this.
17: China will lie, cheat, steal in order to get our intellectual property. And the CCP is involved in this, whether it is embedding spyware into some of their hardware for our online systems, whether it is trying to get into research institutions, whether it is their soft propaganda programs like Confucius classrooms. And let me tell you something, any high school that is having these students from China, you need to be very careful about that. You need to watch out who is coming in. These colleges that still have Confucius institutes, think about what you're doing. These cities that still have sister city programs with these cities in China, Harris, what they're doing is opening the door for this soft propaganda. And bear in mind, the Chinese Communist Party is directing every bit of this.
18: Of course they are. Like I have said before, I don't like 700,000 Chinese students on U.S. soil, and they don't have to be here to wreak havoc on American lives. China's cooking up something far more sinister under the waves. Communist China and Russia targeting our undersea cables, the fragile nervous system carrying 99% of global internet traffic, and a staggering $10 trillion in daily financial transactions. Think about that. One coordinated strike and they could crash the internet, freeze banking, wreck energy markets, and blind our military. That's not science fiction. That's hybrid warfare, gray zone sabotage with anchors and fancy cable cutting tech Beijing has already tested at 3,500 meters beneath the surface. Let that marinate for a moment while we take a break. We'll be watching that state dinner in China as well. We'll get some live pictures. In fact, there's President Trump sitting down now in China. We'll be right back.
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18: Live look at the state banquet in Beijing. The president has been seated. The dictator was there a moment ago. His chair is empty at the moment. Not sure. Maybe he needed the restroom. Meanwhile, Taiwan has already seen dozens of these incidents attacking underwater cables. Let's get back to that, because Chinese vessels conveniently accidentally slicing cables and cutting them off for months. Accidentally, of course. An expert testified at a Senate hearing last week on this issue and said these cable accidents, are definitely deliberate sabotage. Here's what he said.
9: No chance in a lot of these cases that these are just, quote-unquote, just accidents. Dragging an anchor for one nautical mile because you've lost steerage, that's possible. Dragging it at full speed through the Gulf of Finland for 200 nautical miles, severing cables and pipelines along the way, that is not normal action, and that is not what we should be accepting.
18: Not an accident. Taiwan and the U.S. have been able to apprehend these criminals on an occasion or two, and when they have, it's been very clear that these vessels are not just innocent cargo ships. Listen to this example.
9: Actually, what happened in the case of the Chunghwa Telecoms line, when last year the Hongtai 58, this vessel from China, cut the cable. The Taiwanese Coast Guard was alerted by Chunghwa Telecom right before that cable cut took place, because they knew this vessel was sitting there. And then they acted just a few hours later, when they got their kind of armada together, to seize this vessel. And what they found, this was an empty Chinese vessel that was a bulk carrier that had no bulk on it. Mm-hmm. Its cargo doors were actually rusted shut so that it couldn't be used for that. So it was only used as a sabotage vessel. And the prosecutor that I talked to likened it to a, quote, pawn sacrifice from the PRC. In other words, Xi sending out a vessel that he doesn't care if he loses.
18: Right. Yeah. Sounds like an act of war to me. And this is how China thinks it can choke Taiwan out without firing a shot and break America's will to stand up for them. They've identified our biggest vulnerability while we've been asleep at the wheel. And Schmidt warned the Senate panel that the threat is imminent. China could choose to wipe everything out any day now, any day it wants. One more comment.
9: I've often been asked, you know, well, we have this redundancy, so China couldn't possibly cut all 14 cables. I said, you've got another thing coming, because guess what? If they can cut one or two cables by dragging an anchor pretty easily in an all-out military assault or invasion or even a blockade or a quarantine, those can be cut pretty quickly. What that will have is an immediate impact on the global economy. It's kind of like the Straits of Hormuz closure by the IRGC for the internet. And it means that all of our economic trade with Taiwan, which is significant, will be cut off, not just for us, but for our partners and allies. And I'll tell you, it will make military coordination more difficult. It won't.
18: Yeah. Thank God we've got a president who puts America first. Trump's not going to play nice with these cable-cutting communists. He will demand strength, secure our infrastructure, and stop letting Beijing hold our economy hostage. But those cables are vulnerable, friends. Weak leadership let this threat grow. Trump's the one who will actually confront it. And undersea cables, I'm sorry to say, are not our only vulnerability. Taiwan is also the world's leading producer of semiconductors. You probably knew that. And we use those things everywhere. Cell phones, laptops, washing machine, refrigerator, your toaster probably, even the LED bulbs in your house. They all rely on semiconductors. Something that experts also are warning is a liability as long as China continues to threaten Taiwan. Here's more.
4: And I think China's learning lessons from Iran and Hormuz about how it can do that, essentially creating a market shock or the risk of a market shock to coerce the United States to the negotiating table. Americans with 401ks would feel it right away. Iran took 20% of the global oil supply offline. And overnight, oil prices spiked, the bond market moved, stocks sold off. Now, if you think that was bad, consider semiconductors. Taiwan makes 90% of the world's advanced semiconductors, and 99% of the world's very, very most frontier chips, the NVIDIA GPUs that are training the cutting edge, OpenAI and Claude and Gemini models. Now, there isn't a strategic reserve. When Iran blockaded Hormuz, you know, the United States, Japan, allied countries have strategic stockpiles of oil that they can release to soothe the effect on the price. But there's no equivalent.
18: Yeah, no equivalent for semiconductors. One move by Xi and global tech collapses. And that's not hype. That's the leverage Beijing has been building while we sleep. We've seen their playbooks, spies in our cities, propaganda machines in California towns, sabotage crews slicing undersea cables that carry $10 trillion in daily transactions. Weak Biden leadership, complete with Hunter's sweetheart deals and gutting counter-espionage programs, let the danger grow exponentially. But now, President Trump is in China, meeting Xi as we speak, from a position of real strength. He's there to cut better trade deals, slash the deficit, stop the fentanyl, and protect American interests. No more pandering. No more weakness. Thank God we finally have a leader that can go there and stand up for America first. The master negotiator back at the table, and patriots everywhere should be hopeful for the future. Let's take a quick look now. President Trump at this state banquet in Beijing at this hour. I don't think the man ever sleeps, to be honest with you. It has been quite a fanfare. Look, let's be clear about this. They literally rolled out the red carpet. They don't do that. Well, they don't do that for just about anyone. They did it for President Trump. Remember Barack Obama? He had to get off the back of the plane when he went to China because they didn't even put the stairs up to Air Force One. This is totally different. Totally different reception. Totally different attitude. But do I trust the Chinese? Absolutely not. Absolutely not. We're going to keep this up live for you. 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All right. We'll keep an eye on that live feed from Beijing as it continues. President Trump there in attendance. The dictator is there as well, Dictator Xi. He's not a president, by the way. He was never elected to anything. That's why we call him a dictator. And there it is, folks. We'll be right back.

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2: President Trump at the podium now giving comments. Let's listen in.
3: 今天我们度过了非常美好的一天，首先要感谢习近平主席这一盛大的欢迎，那么也非常感谢在这一次历史性的国事访问当中啊，非常慷慨地接待了我的代表团。那么今天早些时候，我们跟中方进行了富有成效以及具有建设性的对话，那今天晚上将是我们另外的一次机会，能够共同再次讨论我们今天早些时候。
4: The relationship between the American and Chinese people goes all the way back to America's founding. The first American consul to China, Samuel Shaw, arrived on the first American trading ship to reach these shores in 1784. The Chinese merchants had a name for the Americans. They called their visions the New People. 2.5 centuries later, that first connection has grown into one of the most consequential relationships in world history.
3: 美国人民和中国人民之间的友谊可以追溯到美国的建国之初。那么美国的第一任驻华大使萨缪尔·肖先生 在1784年乘坐第一艘美国的商船到达了中国的沿岸。当时中国的商人是这样称呼到来的美国访客，他们将当时到来的美国访客称为一个崭新的民族。250年后的今天，这一个当初的友谊已经慢慢地演变成为当今世界当中最举足轻重的关系之一。
4: From the beginning, our citizens have shared a deep sense of mutual respect. Founding Father Benjamin Franklin published the sayings of Confucius in his colonial newspaper, and today sculpture, recognizing that ancient Chinese sage, is carved into the face of the United States Supreme Court very proudly.
2: All right, we're going to keep an eye on it. Obviously a translator there. With the president at that state banquet in Beijing. We'll keep an eye on it and all the developments throughout the morning here on Daybreak.
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5: With SRN News, I'm Jason Walker. President Trump about to wrap up now his trip to China. He's also extended an invitation to Chinese leader Xi Jinping to visit the United States. That is slated for next September. While the world has focused on the president's visit to China, Russia blasting Ukraine for a third straight day, massive drone and missile strikes, casualty numbers are climbing, including a number of civilians. CIA Director John Ratcliffe has met with Cuban officials. They discussed intelligence cooperation and security issues. Wall Street rising to more records for the day. The Dow Jones Industrial Average jumped 7%, finishing above the 50,000 level for the first time since the war with Iran began. This is SRN News.
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6: Overnight will be partly cloudy and chilly with a low of 45. Tomorrow, expect clouds to clear, making way for sunshine with a high of 68. Tomorrow night will be mostly cloudy with a low of 54. I'm meteorologist Jason Caterina on FM 92.7 and AM 1400. 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Overnight will be partly cloudy and chilly with a low of 45. Tomorrow expect clouds to clear, making way for sunshine with a high of 68. Tomorrow night will be mostly cloudy with a low of 54. I'm meteorologist Jason Caterina on FM 92.7 and AM 1400. 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
9: 49. 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In an age of fleeting stories fed by a constant conveyor belt of crisis and frenzy, keeping all of us in a common state of agitation with little ability to focus on the meaningful, let us do exactly that as we prepare for Memorial Day coming up in another weekend. The great historian Wilfred Macleay once wrote, quote, "Without memory and without the stories by which our memories are carried forward, we cannot say who or what we are. Without them, our life and thought dissolve into a meaningless, unrelated rush of events," close quote. The commemoration of those who, in the words of James Garfield, made immortal their patriotism and their virtue in defending this country gave us the greatest lessons in who and what we are, and with the greatest of meaning. Who and what we are matters. Thus, the memory of them and what they did for us matters. They are antidotes to meaninglessness. We can celebrate 250 years of our country's life because of those we reflect on this Memorial Day. Thank God for these heroes. I'm Seth Leibson.
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2: Addressing the delegation at that state banquet in Beijing this morning. Very cordial tone, by the way. And here's what we've learned thus far of their initial meetings. The Chinese United States agreeing that there should be no

0: oil daily. And when Venezuela was cut off on the 2nd of February, that created one pinch point. And the problems with what's happening in Iran creates another pinch point for China. Their reserves are being depleted, as are a lot of the reserves around the world because of the ongoing conflict and the problems in the Strait of Hormuz. Over the last couple of days, Iran has put out as many as 400 fast attack boats to harass vessels and create havoc in the Strait of Hormuz. And if that's not solved, the country that pays the highest price is, of course, China. Major, you're there now. Good morning, sir. Can you hear me? All right. Well, we're just going to have some technical difficulties with that one today. I guess that's the way it works some mornings, right? Here's President Trump giving a toast to the Chinese. Let's listen to that real quick. As I said, very cordial here today with the president. Very cordial. His comments, very accommodating and positive. But there are serious conversations going on in Beijing today, as you well know. The president making his way back to the table now. This is a, this is a reception like I have not seen for any president since maybe Richard Nixon. The way that he is being treated is well above what would be expected. So the president there, and again, the conflict with Iran is maybe the most consequential for the nation of China. Again, 12 million barrels a day that they import, that's a critical problem for them if it drags on. But here is the complicating factor. China continues to help Iran behind the scenes. It seems counterproductive, doesn't seem to make a lot of sense, but they have helped the Iranians behind the scenes for years. Well, if we can come to an agreement where China says we're not going to do that anymore, and that's a very big if. If we can get to a point where China says we're not going to do that anymore, it could mean a change for what's happening in Beijing and in Tehran. So we'll keep an eye on that. Having trouble getting the major on, so we'll keep an eye on everything happened. But the ceasefire is going to hold for a couple more days, despite the fast attack boats and so forth, which, as I sit here and watch that play out, it would seem to me that we have the technology to take out these boats, but so far, they've been swarming ships for about 2 days, creating havoc in the Strait of Hormuz and problems for everyone. And as long as that continues to play out, the price of oil is going to remain high. It's at $100 a barrel today. But again, I go back to the price of oil. $100 a barrel is not dictating $5 gas. It simply does not. And thus, the speculators believe that oil is going to $150. That's the only way that would make sense. If they believe that oil is going to go to $150, gas around the country is an average of $4.55, according to AAA this morning. But oil is at $100 even a barrel. It does not calculate. Oil was $140 under Joe Biden. Gas got to just $5 a gallon. But many people around the country today are paying $5 a gallon. Again, it went up 50 cents in 24 hours. It doesn't make sense to me. It probably doesn't make sense to you. Because oil at $100 a barrel should put gas at 50 or 60 cents a gallon lower. Maybe even less than that. But they're playing on the futures markets and trying to figure out where we go from here. So we'll keep an eye on all of that as we move forward. All right. Let's look at one more thing that the president is saying. Can you pull bite three, Anthony? Because this is important. This is what we're talking about when we talk about the economy moving forward. And here's the president saying, look, once we get the oil flowing again, once we make a deal with China on trade, and once we get the Clarity Act in place, that will dictate crypto, and that's on Capitol Hill this week. This economy could really get white hot. Here's the president.
1: You better go out and buy stock now. Let me tell you, this country will be like a rocket ship that goes straight up. This is going to be numbers that nobody's ever seen before. That's a very important element of all of this. You know, if we get...
0: Yeah. Everything's going to be stronger, and it's going to have to be. Because from where we stand right now, we have a housing market that seems like it's a bubble. We have credit card debt that is soaring for too many American consumers. We have

0: challenges in the economy that we can overcome, but we need to overcome it with success in Iran, with success on this visit to Beijing, and with success on other fronts. And as we head into the midterms, this is all going to play out incredibly, and it's going to play out for all of us, right? All right, so we will correct those issues. Apologize for that. Sorry about that to start your day. I slept great last night, though. That's why I can handle it. I'm in good shape here. Again, I wear the Oura ring, and it says I got a crown again last night. I've had a crown like 9 days in a row from sleeping well on my ghost bed, the American-made bed. Look, I sleep like a baby. 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
6: The Answer.
0: will be one of the big topics in Beijing as well. And the question about AI is, where are we going and how are we getting there and how fast are we going into the darkness of things that we don't even know what the capabilities are? And that's been a concern for me and for most of you for quite some time now. Plus, you see these data centers being put up at lightning speed. So I'm concerned. Lance LaRusso is the founder of the Blue Line Lawyer Institute, author of When Cops Kill in Blue News, a former law enforcement officer and FOP Attorney of the Year. Could AI be weaponized in this country against you and I, and maybe against law enforcement too? I mean, you look where AI is going, all these conversations, you have to wonder. Lance, thank you for being here.
6: Thanks for having me.
0: Good to see you.
6: You know, it's kind of...
0: Go ahead.
6: Yeah, I appreciate being back. You know, it's kind of interesting. I attended a law enforcement conference with a bunch of attorneys and law enforcement officers, and there was a lot of fear and concerns about the unknown of AI. And the next week, I attended a conference with a group of entrepreneurs called Strategic Coach. I've been part of for about 10 years. The first group was just about scared to death, and the next group could not be more excited. I think it hits both sides. And for law enforcement, you know, the issue of deep fakes, the issue of manipulating what you see on the screen. And as the prosecutors used to say to juries, you know, you can believe what you see in front of you. And the prosecutors, having defense lawyers saying, well, you know, don't disregard what you see on that video of my client robbing the store. Don't believe your lying eyes. Can we believe what we see on video? So law enforcement is taking steps to get around that to make sure we preserve the integrity of the evidence we need.
0: Yeah, that's important. You know, look, you walk down any city street in America, you're on 20 cameras, 30 cameras, whatever you're on. You get in your car now, thanks to Joe Biden, your car is going to monitor what you're doing, who you're talking to, what you're saying. That information can be shared directly with insurance companies. I don't like that. But it can be shared with anybody. And that's my concern. Constant surveillance. Look, I'm all for law enforcement and the videos and being able to collect criminals because they're on video and there's no lying about it. But there are concerns about privacy and Fourth Amendment protections against unreasonable search. I'm sure you can appreciate those concerns.
6: Oh, sure can. I mean, I think the irony, and you just have to think about it, the people who are singing about Big Brother in the 60s and 70s actually have devices in their houses that you can talk to and order things off Amazon. So the level that people are willing to accept has changed. I think that the guardrails, and I heard somebody explain like things like flock cameras or video cameras or even the cameras that are in people's cars that are filming everyone around them. There's guardrails around that, and guardrails are meant to keep people safe. They're also meant to protect from dangers that even people may not understand. Some of the recognition and some of the privacy concerns are, frankly, kind of silly. We have people who are standing on the middle of a street corner saying, I don't want to be videotaped. Well, you're being videotaped and you're out in the public. And there's plenty of cases that said you have no expectation of privacy if you're walking down the street. Now, whether or not somebody can record a conversation that you're having privately, that gets into a different area. The biggest concern for me with law enforcement, I've represented about 191 officers involved in shootings. And there has to be some integrity when we're looking at body camera, we're looking at surveillance video, we're looking at video from a bystander across the street to know that that video has not been manipulated. And in two ways, one, it's preserved for court and any type of intense analysis that's being done in any venue. But then also in the public realm, the public is entitled to transparency, but they're entitled to genuine transparency. Not some sort of manipulated video that is being thrown around to try to stoke people up or say something bad about the officer. And way before this, in 2016, I was involved in a case where an officer was involved in a shooting, and we had to explain to the court in open court that there were methods, that there were versions of the video that had been manipulated that were available online.
0: Yeah, always a concern. Let me ask you about this. Here's something that's come up on my radar here recently. Let me ask you how you feel about this. You've got LPRs, license plate readers, that the police have had in their cars for years now. Any car goes by, it quickly runs it through. If you've got wants, warrants, whatever it could be, you can track a criminal real quickly. Now there's a discussion about AI license plates that will track cars wherever they go. I think that, you know, a lot of politicians, they see something like this, they get all misty-eyed thinking, what a wonderful thing. I don't think it's a wonderful thing. I don't need to be tracked if I go to the grocery store or if it's a Sunday afternoon and I go to the local pub and have a beer. I don't think that's anybody's business. And yet that's the world we're heading into full speed ahead, aren't we?
6: Well, I mean, I don't know. I mean, I think it depends on how you look at it. If you look at how this has developed and the level of comfort people have had with it, nobody wanted to, and this is just a writ large, nobody wanted to stop at toll booths on turnpikes to get a card and have the card stamped because it delayed them. So we started using tags for that. I know down in Jekyll Island, which is in Georgia, instead of stopping to get a tag or push a button, it'll use a card reader to know that you've paid. And we've extrapolated that to be tracking information based on tags. So on one hand, everybody wants law enforcement officers to be able to immediately find the lost child, the kidnapped child, the disabled adult with dementia who's driving around in circles somewhere in the Midwest and needs help. And on the other hand, people say, well, what are you doing with it? The question is, what do you do with the information when it's there? And I think there's been a lot of guardrails put in place to having the information just either erased or not used without certain permission. So the login information for law enforcement for that purpose has been restricted, and there has to be a law enforcement purpose in most jurisdictions in order to even access it.
0: Well, so far, but I think the technology is going a lot faster than the law can keep up, Lance. I think a lot of people feel that way. The technology is going so fast, and we see how the legislatures of the states and the federal government work slowly and painfully. Lance, good conversation, though. We're going to keep coming back to it because it's not changing. This is the road we're on, sir. Thank you.
6: Thanks for having me.
0: Always. Greatly appreciate it. Again, what do you think about all this AI, all these cameras, all of this surveillance? 24 hours a day. Send me an email, stevegruber.com. I'll be right back.

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1: For the crypto crowd, it's been something that they've been talking about for a long time, the Clarity Act. You know, I've got people, I own a little bit of crypto, not much, just a little bit. Dabble, I guess, would be the best way to put it. And people are saying, people that know, saying that when the Clarity Act, which will define crypto, make it available for institutions and so forth, make it more mainstream banking, if you will, that the value of the crypto markets could go up by several trillion dollars because there'll be an influx of capital from big players. AARP yesterday endorsing this Clarity Act. So it's getting endorsements from the left and the right and all over the place. And it's going through the markups and so forth on Capitol Hill. But the value of crypto could go up several times. Eight times is a number that a lot of people are at. The value of the crypto markets, which means, where was Bitcoin was at like $80,000. If it goes up eight times, it's at $640,000. There are even predictions, and look, I don't put any stock in this, but I tell you what the predictions are, that Bitcoin could go to $1 million a coin. That's, you know, and look, I dabble in it, but that's kind of frightening. Here's something that's worth, just say it's worth $100,000, and you have one. But do you really have it? No, it's in some nebulous computer somewhere. You don't actually physically have this asset. It's always a little unsettling, but the world is heading in that direction. You know, you've got your phone that can make payments with Apple Pay and other similar applications. You've got ways to go through and, you know, at some of these grocery stores, you can put your hand up. It'll screen your hand. That frightens me, too, to be honest with you. But that's the world we're living in, and that's where it's going. And if crypto goes up eight times, well, I wouldn't be disappointed, I'll tell you that. I'd be kind of thrilled with that. even though I don't have much. It'd be worth eight times more, whatever I do have, right? And same with you. You dabble in crypto? Do you think it's a frightening thing? What do you think about cryptocurrencies? The Clarity Act is coming. It's going to make its way through because it has support from the left and the right. And that's going to put in the rules and the guidelines. Tell me what you think. Go to stevegruber.com, stevegruber.com. Send me an email. I'm really curious what you think about this, where you live, what you think it's going to be like in 5 years or 10. All right? We'll take a break. We'll keep watching what's happening in Beijing with the president and everything else. We'll be right back.

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3: News this hour from Town Hall. I'm Jason Walker. President Trump wrapping up his visit to China, insisting relations between the two powers are good and getting better. He also invited China's Xi Jinping to Washington in September. President Trump announcing a couple of major developments. He says that Beijing is pledging not to supply Iran with any military equipment or hardware. He also says China is ordering 200 airplanes from Boeing. Well, during what was supposed to be a ceasefire, well, more Russian strikes on Ukraine.
4: The massive Russian drone and missile attack on Ukraine has demolished an apartment block in Kyiv, killing seven and wounding dozens. In Kyiv, emergency servicemen worked on clearing the debris of the destroyed building. The attack, in which Kyiv was the primary target, came hours after a rare daytime mass drone barrage on Wednesday. It was the third straight day that Moscow unleashed such a large-scale barrage. The bombardment has affected multiple cities and has strained Ukraine's air defenses. Damage to energy infrastructure has left many without power. I'm Karen Chemas.
3: Well, the Vice President of the United States has decided to take on government fraud, and he's doing that in the state of Maine.
5: Vice President J.D. Vance delivered remarks in Maine saying fighting government fraud should not be a partisan issue.
6: If you want a partner in fighting fraud, you've got one. This does not need to be Republican versus Democrat. This needs to be fraudster against non-fraudster.
3: CIA Director John Ratcliffe meeting with Cuban officials, including Raul Castro's grandson. That at a high-level visit to the island, they discussed intelligence cooperation as well as security issues. More on these stories, townhall.com.
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8: Overnight will be partly cloudy and chilly with a low of 45. Tomorrow, expect clouds to clear, making way for sunshine with a high of 68. Tomorrow night will be mostly cloudy with a low of 54. I'm meteorologist Jason Caterina on FM 92.7 and AM 1400. 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
12: This is Seth Leibson for townhall.com. In an age of fleeting stories fed by a constant conveyor belt of crisis and frenzy, keeping all of us in a common state of agitation with little ability to focus on the meaningful, let us do exactly that as we prepare for Memorial Day coming up in another weekend. The great historian Wilfred Macleay once wrote, quote, "Without memory and without the stories by which our memories are carried forward, we cannot say who or what we are. Without them, our life and thought dissolve into a meaningless, unrelated rush of events," close quote. The commemoration of those who, in the words of James Garfield, made immortal their patriotism and their virtue in defending this country gave us the greatest lessons in who and what we are, and with the greatest of meaning. Who and what we are matters. Thus, the memory of them and what they did for us matters. They are antidotes to meaninglessness. We can celebrate 250 years of our country's life because of those we reflect on this Memorial Day. Thank God for these heroes. I'm Seth Leibson.
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16: All right, fighting for you from the foxhole of freedom like we do every single day. This is the relentless pursuit of truth. We'll follow it wherever it takes us and tell you what we find. Here are three big things this hour. Number one, all across America, textbooks for students are riddled with false information, as those books relied heavily on the now criminally indicted Southern Poverty Law Center, the SPLC, that was paying for the KKK so they could yell about how bad white supremacy is in America. Completely discredited. Number two, the Democrats are going apoplectic over losing the redistricting fight in numerous states and realizing the Republicans will gain a dozen seats or more as a result. And so the threats are getting more direct. And number three, testimony on Capitol Hill Wednesday revealed what we have all known for a long time, but it's being confirmed every day. Anthony Fauci was maybe the most influential voice that lied to the American people and the world about COVID, where it came from, and the COVID vaccine's efficacy, too. A whistleblower took the time to outline the scheme, but it was only to Republicans. Not a single Democrat showed up to hear what he had to say. Can you imagine? Democrats don't even care that you were lied to during COVID. A career CIA officer, COVID whistleblower, listen to what he said.
17: Public health policy would have been very different had the American public been made aware that a virus from a lab in China was going to serve as the foundation for an emergency use authorization mRNA products. being mandated by the former administration. Dr. Fauci's role in the cover-up was intentional. Dr. Fauci influenced the analytical process and findings by leveraging his position to ensure the IC consulted with a conflicted list of curated subject matter experts, public health officials, and scientists. This included some of the authors of the paper, The Proximal Origin of SARS-CoV-2, and other public health experts who have been in his orbit for the last 20 plus years.
16: Yeah. All right. So here's the thing, Ivy, with me now. Ivy, you and I talked about this for years in advance. We said it came from that lab. Mm-hmm. There's no other sensible, common sense explanation. It came from that lab in Wuhan.
18: Absolutely.
16: You and I were right. So therefore, you and I were conspiracy theorists.
18: Oh, yeah.
16: Yeah.
18: Well, I think, too, I remember as this was starting to unfold, of course, I think in the beginning, everyone was a bit frightened. They didn't know what the heck was going on. What is this virus? And so we just dove into research. And I remember reading about a year or two before Anthony Fauci put out a paper that there was going to be an upcoming pandemic that will change the world. And so, you know, you look at that stuff and then you look at it after the fact and you wonder, did he know the entire time?
16: Seems like it.
18: But when we begin to really look at that, it does make me just scratch my head and go, wow. Was it a social experiment?
16: Yes.
18: And did we all fail?
16: Yes. Well, some worse than others. Some are still failing. When you go to the grocery store and see some cat in a face mask, you're like, dude,
18: well, face the war's over. Social distancing, you know, in our state of Michigan, you couldn't buy paint. They actually took like the yellow tape, caution tape, and they just, you know, cordoned off the outdoor area.
16: Yeah, the home and garden center off limits. Yeah, because
18: it's like I live out in the country and I can't do anything outside.
16: Yeah.
18: That was actually where we were supposed to be, outside in the sunshine, getting fresh air, getting sunshine, which is great for vitamin D and builds up your immune system.
16: Greatest sanitizer ever created by God.
18: Oh,
16: sunshine.
18: Oh, my gosh. I just, you know, I wonder, what do you think about the whole Anthony Fauci and vaccines and everything else?
16: I think it's sad. I do, because, look, the statute of limitations is out. The pharmaceutical companies that produce this poison, known as the COVID vaccine, they're all protected and insulated.
18: Mm-hmm. Everybody, did he get a pardon?
16: What's that?
18: Did he get granted a pardon by Biden?
16: He did. By Biden or the auto pen. Somebody signed
18: That's
16: something.
18: True.
16: I don't know what signed it or who signed it, but did Joe Biden sign here? Okay, Joey's a good. No.
18: Right.
16: Joe Biden didn't sign anything knowingly.
18: Mm-hmm.
16: He was close to a vegetable at the end. And, you know, look. The sad thing is that Anthony Fauci will never be held accountable, I don't believe, unless you can say, look, those pardons were garbage. But I think he's still beyond the statute of limitations. The fact of the matter is they played us. And, yeah, they played on fear. Like you said, we were all, we've got to do the right thing. But by the 15th of April, 2021, you remember in Lansing, Michigan, tens of thousands of people turned out to protest all these lockdowns.
18: Mm-hmm.
16: And by then, so early on, we were done with the masks. We weren't doing the social distancing. None of that stuff. But some people just held on. And like you said, the home and garden section here and public schools were closed. That was the biggest tragedy.
18: Yeah.
16: Public schools and keeping kids locked up at home for 2 years.
18: How detrimental that was to our kids.
16: Yeah, ours personally and everybody else's.
18: You know. Well, I think too the mental health of just people in general, and it did yeah. change. I think the world in that where we used to be very community driven, now you're not as much. And if you look around at society, we've become so much more isolated. And I think that was a bit of a side effect of that.
16: Well, one of the most outrageous things, looking back to me, liquor stores were
18: open,
16: essential businesses, strip clubs were
18: open.
16: Essential, but churches closed
18: not
16: them
18: essential.
16: All. I mean. Yeah, did we get played? Was a social experiment? Of course it was. And as a result, we're still paying that. Look, you talking about mental health? You walk around the streets the same as I do. We're still paying the price for that. People just lost it. And it goes sometimes.
18: I still see people in their car with their mask on, two masks on, and their gloves. And it's like, oh my goodness, you're in your car by yourself.
16: They still haven't come back from the abyss.
18: Well, before we run out of time, I do want to talk about quickly the summit that's going on, and Trump and President Xi this morning giving some remarks. And one of the things that I found interesting, President Xi actually said, achieving the great rejuvenation of the Chinese nation and making America great again can go hand in hand. I thought that was interesting that he said that. I know he is very, of course, concerned about tariffs with the trade war with them. And I know that the President Trump is really wanting China to help with Iran. I know that they have a lot of influence.
16: Well, they said Iran cannot have a nuclear weapon.
18: And they agreed. They agreed.
16: Yeah, they agreed with that. Yeah, that's good.
18: They agreed.
16: But, you know, I got to say this, Ivy. When he says the great rejuvenation of China and make America great again can go hand in hand, he doesn't mean any of it. He doesn't care what happens to America as long as he can use it as a stepping stone. And that's really what I believe. I don't think China gives one.
18: I do agree with that, but I also do believe that without the American economy and the goods that Americans buy from China,
16: yeah, it can't work.
18: That would be completely devastating to the Chinese economy. And I know that he realizes that. So it is a bit of a tap dance. It is a bit of a weighing of.
16: It is.
18: I don't care really, but I need you
16: for now. And that's my point. For now.
18: Yeah.
16: And whenever, if they could ever get the upper hand and say, you know what, we're going to cut the American economy and it's going to be painful for us, but we'll win after a 5 year period or 10, they'd do it. Mm-hmm. China, they've got so many people and so much, they'll take the sacrifice for the win, if you will. Anyhow, Ivy, nice to see you. Love you.
18: Nice to see you. Love you.
16: She'll be back later, of course, as she appears more and more often. Best part of the show, right? I'll be right back.
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16: Did you know that American homeowners nationwide have over $32 trillion in equity? 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
4: The Answer.
16: All right, jumping back into Daybreak, we have a special segment for you today. If you're struggling with thinning hair, you'll want to pay close attention because I think you'll find this helpful. Special guest with me today, Miss Laura Volpe. 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The product will promote thicker and fuller hair. Laura, nice to be here.
5: Yes, thank you for having me.
16: Yes, absolutely. So, you've partnered with a company, Purence, who specializes in natural hair care. Tell me about it.
5: Absolutely, that's right. I partnered with Purence for two very simple reasons. One is that they use natural and organic ingredients that are backed by science and proven to work. It's really important to understand that in today's day and age, the consumer is becoming more aware of ingredients. So I love the fact that there are no harsh chemicals like you find in most skincare and haircare products. We're talking about ingredients like parabens, silicone, sulfates. So this makes Purence a really great option for women with sensitive and mature skin and for those who want cleaner ingredients in their product. And the second reason I partnered with them is because of their revolutionary three-phase hair growth support system, which I love because it really simplifies how we achieve that plump, fuller looking hair in a more intentional way.
16: So tell me about it. It's called HydroLift shampoo. Is it easy? Is it complicated? How does it work?
5: Yeah, so Purence has an amazing shampoo called the HydroLift shampoo. And what makes this truly amazing is that three-phase hair growth support system that I just mentioned. And this is really important because inside my hair loss clinic, I can help a lot of women get hair growth protocols, but nothing is really designed to plump, lift and give volume to finer hair the way that the Purence HydroLift shampoo does. So let me break down how this works. The first phase is that root revival system. This phase dissolves the buildup in and around the follicles, that waxy buildup that can suffocate your follicles and stunt growth. This ingredient that makes it work so incredibly well is called cocoglucoside, and this will allow your follicles to breathe again. That second phase is the hair thickening matrix. Now, this phase uses an ingredient called the hydrolyzed wheat protein, and what this does is it attaches to those weak miniaturized hairs, and it strengthens your hair from within. This is how you're going to get that lift, that plump, and that volume over time. And that third phase is the protective essence shield. And this phase is all about protecting your hair from environmental stressors. And Purence uses a natural ingredient that will form an invisible shield in and around your follicles. And this will keep out all of those harsh chemicals and lock in those nourishing nutrients.
16: Great. And how do people find it? What do they do right now?
5: They can head on over to Purence.com and they can shop Purence. And they can, for a limited time, your viewers can get 35% off their order by entering discount code early on the checkout page. Daybreak, sorry.
16: That's all
5: and
16: right.
5: If you love that Purence cares about the ingredients, they're going to use like they would any other shampoo, 1 to 2 minutes, leaving it in to get that lift and that plump. Keep in mind that Purence offers a 365-day back guarantee. So if for any reason you're unhappy with the products, they will refund your entire order.
16: There you go, Laura. Well done. Thank you very much. Yeah, we changed it up on you. It's Daybreak now. Surprise.
5: Yes, Daybreak. No, I'm sorry.
16: Okay.
5: That was my, yeah.
16: That's okay.
5: Thank you.
16: Greatly Daybreak. Appreciate
5: Absolutely.
16: It. Thank you.
5: Yep.
16: Nice to see you again. By the way, it's Purence.com. The discount
5: Absolutely.
16: Code is Daybreak. Get 35% off HydroLift shampoo today. It is a product that people seem to like quite a bit. All right. I want to shift gears now. I was telling you about this at the top of the hour. The Southern Poverty Law Center has been completely discredited, indicted for committing crimes and in directing money in places it shouldn't go, and for paying the Ku Klux Klan to go be the Ku Klux Klan, for example, so that they could then yell about white supremacy and racism and all that, right? Well, here's the problem with the Southern Poverty Law Center. For too many lefties, they've been a resource for years, including in your kids' and grandkids' textbooks at school. It's pretty frightening. Listen to this.
4: Good afternoon. My name is Rosalind Hansen. As you might recall or know, recently the Southern Poverty Law Center, or SPLC, was federally indicted based on evidence that they funneled nearly $3 million of donor money to pay actual KKK and neo-Nazi operatives, the same groups they claim to fight. Now, you're probably wondering what this has to do with curriculum. Well, the SPLC's learning for justice, social justice standards are baked into our own social studies curriculum. MCPS has proudly championed it, and the SPLC even features us online bragging about how we are using their curriculum to re-educate white students so they could have the right historical knowledge. Educating kids a certain way based on their skin color seems pretty racist to me, but that makes sense now that we know the SPLC has literally been paying Klansmen. If an organization is willing to pay millions to manufacture the hate it's supposedly against, what's its curriculum designed to do? The truth is, we've been catfished. Our classrooms have been hijacked by a nonprofit that lists Aryan Nation members as extremists while secretly funding them.
16: Now, while currently funding Aryan Nations, Patriot Front, remember these clowns? You'd see them on video. They'd all show up and they'd have like these masks on and they're all in these uniforms. Bought and paid for, delivered to your neighborhood by the SPLC, and maybe even government agencies. And it's all this performative nonsense to suggest that somehow there's a white supremacist hiding behind every tree. Give me a break. My family's mixed. I don't care about any of this stuff. You know, I'm like the only one or two white guys on Ivy's side of the family. I don't care. You can call me names. Oh, you're a conservative. You're a white. It's garbage. That label does not stick to me. Or to most people, for that matter. The biggest thing that scares Democrats right now are black Republicans winning in places like that new Tennessee congressional district. That scares the, well, it scares the hell out of the Democrats. It should. Because all these lifelong Democrats that happen to be black are going to say, wait a second. I don't have to be a Democrat? No. No, you don't. And when you see all this crazy behavior and open borders and boys and girls sports and all of this nonsense, you can say, well, there's an alternative, a sensible one, a common sense one. And the SPLC, I hope they get what's coming to them. That's for sure. I'll be right back.

0: Gary O'Connor sees big government at work again.
1: Corruption in California as the governor wants to give everybody free diapers. $20 million so that you can get 400 diapers. And if you're trying to do the math right now, it makes no sense. It makes no economic sense. And by the way, it's a lot of things, this idea. But one thing it ain't is affordable.
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2: Lines a day do I have to look at and realize that fraud in this country is coming at us from every angle? You, the taxpayer, you go to work every day, you do what needs to be done, and then bam, somebody's trying to steal from you every single day. Here's one. ICE drops uncontrolled fraud bombshell involving thousands of foreign students and phantom employees. That's from your friends at ICE, right? It is. So there's one of them. Here's another one. J.D. Vance, you might have seen this yesterday. He came out. He's the fraud czar now, and he's finding lots of it. Can you imagine? Minnesota might be the poster child, but it's a small state. Wait till you start digging into the big states and find out how much fraud that they've been involved with over the years, right? And there's going to be lots of it. There's no question about that. Lots of it to be found. He says, by the way, does J.D. Vance, states that fail to crack down on Medicaid fraud are going to get cut off from federal funding. It's about time. It is about time. If they're allowing fraud to occur and they're not doing anything about it, shut it down. Just shut it down. You can either fix the fact that the American taxpayers are getting ripped off, or you will not get any money for it to be stolen. We're not going to give you money so it can be stolen. Pretty common sense stuff here. Of course, Democrats are going to be, they're being mean to people. They're going to cut off people and they can't get their food stamps. Stop it. They're not getting their food stamps anyway because that money's being shipped back to Somalia or wherever. So just stop it. We're a little worn out with all this gnashing of teeth and wringing of hands. I mean, I am. How about you? If they're just giving the money away to fraudsters, we're not taking money away from anybody, are we? The answer is no. By the way, how about a bright spot? It was 44 degrees yesterday morning. It's cold again this morning. 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
3: With SRN News, I'm Jason Walker. As President Trump wraps up the China trip, he's announcing some major developments. For one, he says President Xi Jinping is pledging not to supply Iran with any military items. He also says China has ordered more than 200 airplanes from Boeing. The president has extended, by the way, an invitation now to the Chinese leader to visit the United States in September. State senators in Louisiana passing a new congressional map after the Supreme Court struck down the previous one. The new plan would eliminate a majority black district, giving Republicans a chance to win an additional seat in the midterms. Plan now goes to the House for consideration. Vice President J.D. Vance highlighting the Trump administration's efforts to combat fraud. He's visiting Maine. SRN News.
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4: Overnight will be partly cloudy and chilly with a low of 45. Tomorrow, expect clouds to clear, making way for sunshine with a high of 68. Tomorrow night will be mostly cloudy with a low of 54. I'm meteorologist Jason Caterina on FM 92.7 and AM 1400. 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Overnight will be partly cloudy and chilly with a low of 45. Tomorrow expect clouds to clear, making way for sunshine with a high of 68. Tomorrow night will be mostly cloudy with a low of 54. I'm meteorologist Jason Caterina on FM 92.7 and AM 1400. 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
13: The Answer.
2: Well, I saw it on CNN here just this week that they say that the generic ballot shows Democrats leading by about 3 points. The problem is that's not enough, especially with redistricting wins for the Republicans in Florida, Texas, Tennessee. You're going to have wins in Alabama and Louisiana as well, maybe South Carolina. A couple of Republicans there apparently don't want to be reelected, so they're fighting it. They'll get tossed. You watch. They will get tossed. And then, of course, Virginia. They spent $70 million to get shut down by the Virginia Supreme Court. And now the Democrats with their hair on fire say, well, we'll just get rid of all those people. We'll pack the Supreme Court. Because if they can't win legally and they can't even rig the courts, then they'll rig the courts permanently. Allie Triolo is here, RNC Director of Election Integrity. Allie, nice to see you this morning.
14: Hey, good morning. Thank you so much for having me, Steve.
2: Great to have you. Look, the Democrats, by any means necessary, but here's the problem for the Democrats. They have gerrymandered this country for years. You look at the maps in New England, there's not a single Republican there. You look at the maps in Illinois, it's 14-3. In California, it's grossly out of balance as well. And so the Republicans are like, if you want to play that game, we can play now. And suddenly the Democrats are getting beat at their own game. And man, they are outraged at losing at their own game, aren't they?
14: Yeah, I mean, Democrats, we know they have been gerrymandering

0: if that happens, the Republicans are in great shape. If it lingers longer, well, it might not do as well, but we'll see. But the fact of the matter is, by balancing the scales with Texas and Florida and these other states, it puts the Democrats up against it. They have to have about a 5 or 6 point lead in the generic ballot to have a chance of taking back the House, don't they?
1: Yeah, and Democrats are rudderless. You're talking about policy. That is the bread and butter of the Republican Party. We've already passed the largest tax cuts in American history. People are still feeling the benefits of that. I just got my tax return and was thrilled to see such a large number compared to when Biden was our president. We also are setting up generational wealth. President Trump creating the Trump accounts for newborn children. We have a president that is strong and decisive, combating terrorism, securing our border, and making sure that communities are safe. These are all tangible policy wins that we can point to. Speaker Mike Johnson came out yesterday and said that Republicans have continued to deliver on the promises made. We're keeping those promises, and we still have more legislation and more wins to go. Gas prices will come down. President Trump has been very clear. Just a little bit of rising in the gas prices were needed in order to stop terrorists from blowing up our world. I think that's a pretty fair trade. So I just want to say that here at the RNC, as we prepare for these midterm elections, we are fighting tooth and nail in court to make sure that the ballot box is secure. We also have started our initial push for our ground game. We have a multi-million dollar investment in 17 states to make sure that there are boots on the ground to make sure the ballot box is secure, that we're mobilizing our voters, that we have Republican poll watchers and observers. This is going to be a key component as well to winning the midterms.
0: Yeah, and you look at some of the candidates they're putting up. Abdul El Sayed looks like he's going to get the nomination to be the Democrat candidate for Michigan, an openly anti-Semitic, anti-American candidate. You've got a guy in Maine, Graham Plattner, who sported an actual Nazi tattoo for 20 years. Oh, I didn't know what it was. Come on. You didn't know what it was, a Nazi tattoo for 20 years, and he is the candidate for Maine. I think Susan Collins wins by 10. I think that the Republican wins in Michigan by 2 or 3 for the first time in a long time. There'll be a Republican senator from Michigan. And look, Republicans have been guilty of this in the past, finding the worst candidates possible. Well, apparently it's the Democrats' turn, because here they are putting up terrible candidates, and it will result in Republican wins, I believe. Last word to you.
1: All I want to say is people in America want a safe nation, a secure nation, and a place that they can afford. If Democrats are putting up people that wear Nazi tattoos or anti-Semitics and really hate our nation, that is not how we are going to continue to see America prosper. So as far as I'm concerned, Republicans are in a great position to win the midterms. And we know that America takes protecting. And that is why it is key to make sure President Trump is not only a two-year president, but a four-year president by keeping Congress red. Thank
0: Absolutely.
1: You so much, Steve.
0: Allie, thank you for being here. Greatly appreciate it. Always nice to see you. We'll see you again soon.
1: Thank you. Take care, my friend.
0: Thank you. Well, you use AI. We all do. You stream videos. You store everything in the cloud. But what if the digital world is transforming rural America? What if most people have no idea what's really coming? Next Monday on Forgotten America, the podcast, Ivy and I will sit down with an environmental health specialist and former Air Force bioenvironmental engineer, Kristen Megan Kelly. You saw her here talking about chemtrails. Well, she's got a lot more to talk about. She's going to expose the hidden side of the AI boom, massive data centers, exploding energy demand, water usage. One in Georgia used millions of gallons of water, impacting the local environment. And I want you to have a preview, okay? Listen.
2: Pause me for questions, because this is the biggest issue with data centers. Okay. But when I look at risk, when I'm assessing a hazard, I have to kind of triage it. And to me, the most hazardous aspect of these AI data centers and solar farms is the tonal noise. So when you think of noise, noise is just unwanted sound. And I've gone to enough of these meetings with Microsoft, or even just the companies that are pushing the solar farms, and they all have the same very gaslighting rhetoric of beyond the fence, it's only 55. I'm sure you've heard of the term dB or decibels, right? When you're talking about hazardous noise. Mm-hmm. Here's the thing. When we are talking about exposure data to noise, the unwanted sound, you think of like loudspeakers or industrial equipment, right?
3: Sure.
2: Anything over 85 dB A is a certain frequency.

0: frequency of measurement of decibels. All of the hazardous noise is measured into how the human body hears it. But tonal noise is low-level frequency noise that is only caught on different wavelengths called DBC and DBZ. So to give an analogy, it's like you're in a very, very bright room and I put on sunglasses. Now we're analyzing that light through DBA. But when I take off the glasses and my eyes are burning, that's the unfiltered.
1: Yeah. It's a conversation you do not want to miss. We dig deep into this. The data centers, the spyware, the surveillance, all of it. And you can find it for free. Just search Steve Gruber on YouTube. Go to the Forgotten America podcast. It drops Monday, like I said. They do every Monday morning at 9 a.m. It's free to subscribe, so become a subscriber for free today and catch this conversation. Again, she's also an expert on chemtrails. We're going to have her on for that topic again soon as well. So you want to get in, be a subscriber. Do that today at Steve Gruber on YouTube. All right, I'll be right back.
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12: The Answer.
1: All right, so we need more real men in America. We need more fathers. Toxic masculinity, I'll take more of it. I will. We need real men. Do you think there was toxic masculinity on the beaches of Normandy and 1,000 other places in American history? Come on. This attack on men is tiresome. And I'm declaring a war back to put men back where they belong. Jeffrey Tucker, founder and president of the Brownstone Institute, the author of many thousands of articles and 10 books in 5 languages, including Liberty or Lockdown. He writes a daily column on economics for the Epoch Times. He joins me now, sir. Nice to see you.
13: It's good to be here. Thank you.
1: All right. So you say it's time to bring back the word man. I don't know that it ever left my vocabulary, but that's one of your articles. The other article says, where have the men gone? You have a theme here, don't you?
13: It seems like I do have a theme. It wasn't by design, but one day I wrote about the problem of the labor markets and men, where you have something like a third of all working age men between 16 and 65 seems to have vanished from the workforce. We've never seen anything like this. This was in the whole post-war period. And that crucial age group of 25 to 54, I believe it is, back in 1950, that was basically everybody was working, 98% of men, and that has fallen such that about 11% of those men are completely gone from the workforce. And overall, and for men in general, there's a demoralization that's set in.
1: Yeah.
13: And since I wrote that article, and I provided all the data and some explanations, some other discussion of it, but I've gotten just this wave of correspondence. I'm talking about hundreds, even 1,000 notes from people explaining the specifics of what's going on with men having lost a sense of purpose, spending all their time gaming, only fans, living with mom. They don't know what to, mom and dad, they don't know what to do about it, but just a kind of a loss of purpose.
1: Yeah.
13: And I think that's really the core of the problem here. Yeah, the job markets are tight. It's true.
1: They're not that tight, Jeffrey. Look, we've got I saw this from Mike Rowe, a guy who's out there fighting the same fight every day. And he put a number to it. He said there are 7 million American men, working age men today, that are sitting on the couch. They're gaming, they're vaping, they're doing whatever. They're living in mom's basement, as you point out. It is shameful, is what it is. And I don't, what created this? What created a place where men think they can just sit on the couch and do nothing?
13: Yeah, well, it's kind of a cultural deprecation of men in general. They feel like the workplaces are all feminized, ruled by HR. The women have all the advantages. They get in trouble if they look sideways. They're not interested in corporate life that they once were. But they're not. Also, they're not really trained for micro kind of jobs, like real jobs. Because they have these college degrees that are mostly bogus. And they're not marketable, and they're not willing to take a lower wage, and they're just not prepared for work. I'm sorry to say, I think this country took a really bad turn when we stopped emphasizing jobs in middle school and high school. This was the time when young men really learned the work ethic and learned how what it meant to do hard work and get paid for it. And instead, we've just stuck them in desks and classrooms and pushed them all the way through college. And now they're stuck with six-figure debts, piece of paper.
1: Well, I think, in fairness, Jeffrey, I think it starts in elementary school because the teachers, who really aren't teachers anymore because they stuff an electronic device in front of them and say, hey, watch the video. But if boys are jumping around in the classroom like boys do, they get tossed out of class. They get in trouble. They want little boys to act like proper little girls. That's where it starts. And then it tracks all the way through. We end up with this problem we have. I also want to point out the colleges and universities giving out degrees that aren't worth the paper they're written on. I have said for years, and I believe this, the universities have to be co-signers on these loans. If you're going to give somebody a communications degree and $50,000 in debt, if it's 5 years down the line and that college degree has not produced appropriate income, then you, university, you, college, you are on the hook. You've got giant endowments. You can pay the freight. And I bet that would change things.
13: Well, you know, you mentioned about elementary school, and what immediately came to mind is that 1 in 10 children is on a psych drug now. And you know, they're called ADHD, settle down, here's your sedative. And these are disproportionately given to the boys so that they'll get good at just sitting and being bored all day in a classroom. And this is a catastrophe, really. I mean, you're right that the public schools and elementary school are not good places for boys. They're not prepared for that, and they're not really given freedom otherwise. The world has, you know, been massively changed. They're expected to behave like robots. The only way you get them to behave like robots
1: is drugs,
13: is with drugs. And apparently a third of college students are using drugs like Adderall and much stronger drugs. And this continues all the way into the workplace. So yeah, men feel excluded from the culture now in ways that are kind of remarkable. Now, you mentioned my second article. This is a funny article because this is about the one-time use of the word man to describe humankind, like mankind was the same as humankind. And then suddenly, you know, decades ago, people decided that it was wrong,
1: please,
13: to use this word.
1: It's crazy.
13: And it is.
1: I have to leave it there because we're getting up to a break, but here's what I want people to know. Where can they find you every day?
13: Well, every day I'm at Epoch Times, and I love writing there every day. I also run Brownstone Institute. I write there about once a week. But thanks so much for having me.
1: Well, Jeffrey, I'd love to have you back because it's a war on men and manhood and pronouns and everything else. I'll have you back anytime because it's a topic that we need to keep talking about because we need to reinstill manhood into our culture. Sir, thank you.
13: Yeah. My pleasure.
1: Really appreciate it. All right, speaking of manhood, we'll have Brock in sports after this. 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
1: All right, let's check in on sports with our good friend Brock Palmbush.
17: With a look at sports, I'm Brock Palmbush. The Cleveland Cavaliers took a 3-2 lead over the Detroit Pistons with a 117-113 overtime victory last night in Detroit in Game 5 of the NBA's Eastern Conference Semifinals. James Harden led the Cavs with 30 points. Donovan Mitchell added 21. Cade Cunningham had 39 for the Pistons in defeat. Game 6 tomorrow night in Cleveland. Brett Kulak scored at 3:52 of overtime to give the Colorado Avalanche a 4-3 victory over Minnesota. In Game 5 of the NHL's Western Conference Semis, the Avs clinched the series 4-1. Colorado will play either Vegas or Anaheim in the Western Conference Finals next week. A full schedule of games in the majors yesterday. American League winners included Baltimore, Cleveland, and the Athletics. National League winners included Atlanta, Miami, and San Diego. 4 games in the WNBA last night. Winners were Toronto, Chicago, Indiana, and Las Vegas. That's a look at sports. Back to you, Steve.
1: All right, Brock, thank you for that. Of course, President Trump continuing today in Beijing. There's a state banquet being held at this hour. He's there, obviously, seated next to Dictator Xi. We'll have continuing coverage all day long of that visit and what comes out of it. Important thing so far, the dictator, Xi, has said that we need to have great relations when it comes to trade. They don't like the tariffs, of course, so there's some negotiating room there. When it comes to AI, a lot of conversations there. When it comes to Taiwan, well, that's a sticky wicket, to say the least. China believes that Taiwan is a rogue state and still part of China. Taiwan doesn't see it that way. Neither does the United States, but we'll see where it goes. And, of course, the most immediate concern is Iran. China has said today, Iran should never have a nuclear weapon. We agree, but we don't trust the Chinese. How can you? They've got 700,000 student spies here in our country and everything else that goes on. China may say nice things like they want America to be great again, but what do they really mean? They want China to dominate the world. That's what they really mean. Everything under heaven, they have a saying in China, everything under heaven belongs to China. And they believe it. We'll follow the summit throughout the day and tomorrow here. Greatly appreciate you being here. And don't forget tomorrow, Free Speech, Free for All Friday, your chance to weigh in on the Patriot Mobile Common Sense Hotline from anywhere in America. I'll take your calls and sort it out. Another hour straight ahead.
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22: News this hour from Town Hall. I'm Jason Walker. As President Trump wraps up the China summit, he's announcing major developments. He says that President Xi Jinping is pledging not to supply Iran with any military hardware. He also says in a business deal, China has ordered 200 airplanes from Boeing. and more positive results.
0: At a banquet later in the day Thursday, President Xi said he and Trump had in-depth communication and said we both believe that the China-U.S. relationship is the most important bilateral relationship in the world. We must make it work and never mess it up. President Trump extended an invitation to Xi.
2: It is my honor to extend an invitation to you and Madam Peng to visit us at the White House this September 24th. And we look forward to it.
0: Trump is hoping China will buy more U.S. agricultural products and passenger planes. He's expected to leave Beijing midday Friday following a final private meeting with Xi. I'm Donna Warder.
22: U.S. Border Patrol Chief Mike Banks says that's it. He is stepping down effective immediately. Bernie Bennett has the story.
16: The director of the Border Patrol says, quote, it's just time. In a televised interview, Banks says, quote, I feel like I got the ship back on course. From the least secure, disastrous, chaotic border to the most secure border this country has ever seen. Time to pass the reins. 37 years. It's time to enjoy the family and life. Banks faces unconfirmed reports of misconduct while in office.
22: High-level talks in Cuba. CIA Director John Ratcliffe meeting with Cuban officials, including Raul Castro's grandson, that during some high-level talks on the island. They discussed a number of issues. Officials say intelligence cooperation, economic stability, and security measures. More on these stories, townhall.com.
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24: Overnight will be partly cloudy and chilly with a low of 45. Tomorrow, expect clouds to clear, making way for sunshine with a high of 68. Tomorrow night will be mostly cloudy with a low of 54. I'm meteorologist Jason Caterina on FM 92.7 and AM 1400. 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
5: America's awake, and we're just getting started. The headlines that matter, the stories they won't tell you, and the voices fighting to be heard. 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A new hour starts right now.
1: All right, welcome to it as we jump back into it. Fighting for you from the foxhole of freedom. And we are on the relentless pursuit of truth every single day here. Wherever it leads, that's where we're going to go. Three big things to know this hour. Number one, the Detroit Border Patrol tops northern sectors completely again, and they've done it for seven consecutive years. Number two, President Trump in Beijing at a state banquet right now. What can Donald Trump do to facilitate China's help in making sure Iran never has a nuclear weapon and controlling the Straits of Hormuz never falls to Tehran? That's a big question. And number three, I want to talk about the Democrats losing their minds again today. The reason being is they've lost the redistricting battles. Is the war over? Not quite, but it will be. Democrats, according to CNN, have a three-point lead in the generic ballot. All right, some show more. But that's where CNN is. And they say at that point, Democrats cannot win back the House. The Republicans could defy odds and hold on to the House. Because if they don't, what are we going to do for the next 2 years? All of 2027 and all of 2028 will be nothing more than a performative act by grievance-motivated Democrats trying to attack Trump and everybody in his administration. That's what it'll be. And maybe Trump will just throw his hands up and hand the keys to J.D. Vance and walk away. I don't know. But how about some wildly offensive comments? How about Hakeem Jeffries calling everybody who supports President Trump and all Republicans basically racist? I mean, that's what they've got to smear and slime people. Listen to this.
6: Because we know this unprecedented assault on black political representation, the likes of which we have not seen since the Jim Crow era, the ghosts of the Confederacy, has afflicted the United States Supreme Court majority and is invading and haunting the nation right now, and we take that seriously. And we know it's going to continue, which is why Democrats are committed to launching a decisive and overwhelming response in advance of the 2028 election to ensure that it's the American people who are the ones who get to decide who's in the majority in the House, who's in the majority in the Senate, and ultimately in 2028, who gets elected as the next president of the United States of America.
1: Boy, does he get angry, though, when challenged on the fact that he dumped $70 million into Virginia and lost the redistricting battle there. Because the court said, you can't do that. You actually have to follow the law. What a concept. You actually have to follow the law. Hakeem Jeffries doesn't like being held accountable. Not one bit. Here he is.
9: But Mr. Leader, I mean, you ultimately lost this, and you take personal.
6: Who lost?
9: You lost in the.
6: Who lost? Did the voters lose?
9: Democrats did.
6: Did the voters lose?
9: You take personal responsibility for investing so much time and resources, tens of millions of dollars, and ultimately foolish effort.
6: We did the right thing, and this effort is not over.
1: No, the effort's not over because they intend to rig the system completely. How do I know? Because they keep saying it. First of all, they're going to try to pass a law in Virginia forcing all Supreme Court justices in that state to retire by the age of 54, which would take out all of the Supreme Court justices in Virginia. They'll restack the court to all radical leftists, and then they can get the decision they want. Of course, they would lose at the Supreme Court, so what do they do there? They want to pack the Supreme Court, too. Here's Ted Lieu, radical leftist, California member of Congress. Listen.
7: This is a radical Supreme Court that is making decisions simply to benefit Republicans. It's going to usher in massive Supreme Court reform when Democrats take control, and that will be because of the actions of extreme political actor John Roberts in this partisan Supreme Court.
1: Extreme political actor John Roberts? You cannot possibly be serious. John Roberts, a guy who conservatives most days don't care for. But that's what they're going to do. They're going to paint John Roberts as a radical. Anybody who doesn't go along with a radical agenda for a Green New Deal, open borders, asylum for everybody, fly the Palestinian flag over the White House or whatever it might be. If you don't agree with all their radical ideas that you are the problem, we will pack the court. And it gets worse. It gets worse. Here's a Georgia Democrat. I want you to hear this. Here's a Georgia Democrat advocating for the execution of President Trump and you, if you support him. Advocating for the execution of the president and you, if you support America First. I can't make this stuff up. Listen.
8: Remember that there are perfectly normal scenarios where you're allowed to execute Trump supporters, you're allowed to execute Republicans, you're allowed to execute ICE agents, because America has made it clear you can execute terrorists, and you can do that, but you have to do it the legal way. You have to make them terrorists first. Okay, we're not savages. We're not animals. We have to pass laws. And I'm dead f***ing serious. We can pass laws that make it legal to execute the traitors, but we have to make it law first.
1: That sounds like Nazi Germany to you. Go ahead.
10: I don't even get what he's like trying to say.
1: He wants to make it illegal to be you and me. And if we pass a law that says you support this, therefore you're a traitor. You see, in the Constitution, being a traitor is a very narrow definition. He wants to broaden the definition to if you don't agree with Democrats, you're a traitor, and therefore traitors can be executed. If you support Donald Trump, you can be executed, and they can execute the president, too. What sounds more like Nazi Germany in the 1930s than that? Execute all your opponents. What sounds more like Chairman Mao and the mass executions that happened in China, or Stalin in Russia, or Castro in Cuba? Just execute. If they don't agree with you, just shoot them. That's what he's talking about, Anthony. That's it right there.
10: I don't think I like that.
1: So, when you see how grotesque they are, and you see that they're willing to pack the Supreme Court, and if that doesn't work, then you just line them up and shoot them because you don't agree with them. You were probably more left of center when you arrived on this job than you are today, Anthony.
10: Oh, you can call me out, but yeah.
1: I'm not really calling you out because I consider you to be a moderate. I consider you to be kind of middle of the road, but you see things like that and you're like, who would support that?
10: I don't support any of what's going on right now.
1: On the left, you mean?
10: On the left, yeah. It's ridiculous.
1: Right. I mean, you work every day.
10: Yeah.
1: Your girlfriend works every day. Right. They want more of your money to pay for people that we talked about here just in the last segment. Men that don't go to work. Can you imagine, Anthony, just sitting on your couch gaming all day? You're in your late 20s, right? People in your age bracket just sitting on the couch vaping, gaming, whatever. It's disgusting, isn't it?
10: Yeah. I mean, it circles back to your that last guest or whatever.
1: Yeah. Where have the real men gone?
10: Yeah.
1: Yeah. Well, we've got real men here, folks. We've got Anthony. He lifts small cars for sport. Yeah, he probably does, actually. You should see this guy.
10: Yep, it's true.
1: He's like beef. Anyhow, that's the Democrat. That's who we're dealing with. They don't care what the facts are. You and I were just talking about that, too, Anthony. They look at a headline that Mamdani has gotten rid of all the debt in New York City. Yeah, because he took a loan. But the left, oh, look, Mamdani, socialism has saved New York City. No, it's put it deeper in debt. Just a different kind of debt, maybe worse debt. Anyhow, I don't like any of that stuff either. When we come back, we've got a check-in with Tom Colson, Liberty Coin Service. You don't want to miss it. What do you got of value in your pocket? I'll be right back.
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19: Welcome back to the program. Precious metals showing some strength here in the last few days. Silver and gold both rising, not to where they were here a few months ago, but a lot stronger than they've been in a while. The question is, where are we going with all this? Tom Colson from Liberty Coin Service joining me now. Tom, good morning. Welcome to have you.
28: Good morning, Steve. Thank you.
19: All right. So silver and gold showing some strength, not where they were previously, but stronger than where they've been. What's pushing the market?
28: I'm not entirely sure, because silver seems to be decoupling from gold a little bit. Silver's been very strong over the last several days. Gold has been holding steady, but not to the same percentage increases that we're seeing on silver. Yeah. I'm still seeing a fair amount of liquidation into this, but overall, this still looks like a pretty healthy market to me. I think that if we get any pullbacks in silver, it's still a good buying opportunity.
19: Yeah, I still see, and you know, and I don't know what to trust on social media, on any platform for that matter, but when it comes to these things, you see all of these wild predictions. Silver's going to be 300, gold's going to be 10,000, whatever. Do you put any stock in any of that?
28: I tend to look at kind of more of an incremental approach. You know, I like to see it take out an old record, and then I reevaluate and say, okay, well, you know, if silver takes out 120 again, then okay, maybe it could go up to 150. But until you see kind of more of a measured move up, but it's hard for me to visualize those long term high numbers like that.
19: Yeah, I agree with you. Take it all with a grain of salt, I suppose, because anybody can make a prediction online. Does it mean anything? I don't know. Does this conflict that's ongoing in Iran have impact on precious metals and collectibles like that?
28: Yeah, I think it certainly does. I don't know that there's a direct correlation where you're going to see the price rising immediately. But over time, you know, as this keeps dragging out, I see it being a headwind against the value of the dollar and people wanting to buy gold and silver for safety measures.
19: Yeah, you know, and I look, we have an incoming Fed chair, Kevin Warsh, looks like he's going to make it all the way in. Obviously, that impacts interest rates. All of these things are all intertwined. And yet, you know, look, a year ago, where was silver? Half of what it is now or less?
28: Yeah, or less. I think we were still in the 30s a year ago.
19: Anyhow, we'll keep an eye on all of that. And remember, if you have a collectible, coins, valuables, whatever it might be, Tom has experience there. He's been in this arena for his entire professional career. He knows a lot about it. So we ask you to send in coins if you want to evaluate. 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And we'll take a look at that. The first coin comes to us from Jay in Lansing, Michigan. Pretty common coin. What do you make of this?
28: Yep, that's a 1958 wheat cent, last year of issue for the wheat cent. This one appears to be out of a proof set. You can tell it's got the nice mirror-like surfaces. So it's one that was made for especially for collectors out of a proof set. It typically these retail for a few dollars for a 1958 proof cent. So more valuable than just a regular one, for sure.
19: Are there certain dates? I'll still find one on rare occasion in change, although people don't use money much anymore. But is there a date that people should look for? You know, if they pull one up or they got one in the drawer, what date of a wheat cent would be attractive to you as a buyer?
28: Well, anything that's mint marked before 1920 is going to be more valuable. And, of course, the 1909 SVDB is very valuable. 1914D, the 1922D, those are the most valuable ones out of the series. Not likely to find any of those in your pocket change, but, you know, if you see an old collection sitting around in a drawer for a long time, there's some chance there might be some in there.
19: So those things happen, but a lot of them from the 40s and 50s and so forth. All right, coin number two comes to us from Lily in Payson, Arizona. Not sure what I'm looking at here, but you're going to help me.
28: It says California gold on there. This is a replica of a fractional California gold coin. It's not even really a replica. It's more of a fantasy piece. It just says one half on the back. All the genuine ones have a denomination, so if in that instance it would say like one half dollar. So if it doesn't have a denomination on there, you know it's a replica. Based on the color, it also looks like it's brass, and the dye work is a little bit less wonky to the standards of the original. So yeah. I would say this is probably a replica that was produced in the 1950s or 60s.
19: A lot of places made their own currency at different times during the evolution of the United States until the United States took over all of it. So if you found a real one, what's it worth?
28: Genuine California fractional golds from this era tend to be anywhere from maybe a couple hundred to $500. There are some scarce varieties that are worth more as well, but a lot of them fall in that range.
19: All right. And Bill, coin number three is Bill from Victorville. Speaking of California, he's from Victorville, California. Again, what am I looking at?
28: This is also a territorial piece from Kellogg and Company, a territorial $20 gold piece. I can't tell just from the picture if this is a genuine one or not. So I guess without seeing it in person, it's hard for me to say. It looks like it could be another replica, and there are a lot of replicas of this date or this type made. If it's a genuine piece, they're pretty valuable. They're worth, you know, $10,000-$20,000.
19: Oh.
28: If it's replica, obviously just souvenir value there.
19: Right. So why do people make replicas? For to commit fraud on the world, or do they do it just for fun?
28: No, a lot of this stuff was produced like in the 1950s and 1960s, some of it to just celebrate like the centennial of the California Gold Rush. So a lot of it was mass produced back then. You see a lot of Civil War era stuff that was also reproduced in the 1960s for the same reason, just to celebrate the centennial of the Civil War.
19: Gotcha. If you've got coins, do send us the front and back when you send pictures, please, so we can have a better representation of what you have. You can send that to coins@stevegruber.com, coins@stevegruber.com. And if you want to find Tom and get his input on anything, a coin collection, what you might have in gold and silver, Liberty Coin Service is their trade name. You can find, just look them up online. Liberty Coin Service, Tom Colson, a master at these things. He can look at these things and tell you basically what it is most times. Tom, always a pleasure, my friend. Thank you.
28: Thank you, Steve.
19: Greatly appreciate it. There you have it. The Liberty Coin Service, Lansing, Michigan. Look up Tom Colson. You'll find out more. We'll take a break and be right back.
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2: 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Are they all not real? All of this is a show? All of this is Israel working with the Americans? Come on, let's just, we got it. We got to be better than this.
0: 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The Answer.
19: So listen to this. President Trump in meetings with Dictator Xi, delivering what I think is a master stroke to the conversation. Here's what he said. I brought the 30 most powerful business leaders on the planet to these talks, and they all said yes. I didn't send the second in command or the vice president. I wanted the number one from each empire, Jensen Huang, Tim Cook, Elon Musk, and other titans, said the president. The best in the world are here right in front of you. And then with his winning smile, he said this. They're here today to pay respect to you and China. They come hungry to do business, invest, and create. From our side, it'll be 100% reciprocal. And that makes it pretty clear. Trump is not there to beg. He said, have the 30 most important business leaders in the world sitting here with you to pay you respect, to pay China respect, and to pave a way for an economy that could be great for everyone. It's a position of strength and a position of respect. And to say we're here to pay respects to you and to China, masterstroke. I mean, that's why they rolled out the red carpet. They don't do that for hardly anyone in China. They rolled out the red carpet for Donald Trump. Great fanfare. Children waving American and Chinese flags. American flags flying outside the hotel where the president stayed. Or is staying, I guess I should say. President Trump creating maybe the greatest summit ever. Because they're going to talk about Iran and geopolitics, but they're going to talk about business. The two biggest countries doing business in the world sitting down with the 30 biggest leaders of the biggest, most powerful corporations on the planet. And apparently, the good news here for me, Elon Musk and the president are friends again. And so, therefore, I am hopeful that Elon Musk is going to invest in the midterms with his money again. He sees the downside of socialism and the destructive Green New Deal policies and everything else. Elon Musk gets it. He needs a friendly administration, and I'm willing to bet that he's willing to bet on it himself with his own money. We'll find out. Nice to see the boys are playing nice again. I'll take a break and be right back.

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1: With SRN News, I'm Jason Walker. By all accounts, it has been a very successful summit. As President Trump wraps up the China trip, he's announced some major developments. He says President Xi Jinping is pledging not to supply Iran with any military equipment. He also says China has ordered more than 200 airplanes from Boeing. Well, the president has extended an invitation to the Chinese leader to visit the United States next September. A man who experts claim was intellectually disabled has become the 600th person to be executed in Texas since the state resumed carrying out the death penalty in 1982. Edward Busby Jr. receiving a lethal injection Thursday at the Huntsville Penitentiary for the 2004 killing of a college professor. This is SRN News.
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2: Overnight will be partly cloudy and chilly with a low of 45. Tomorrow, expect clouds to clear, making way for sunshine with a high of 68. Tomorrow night will be mostly cloudy with a low of 54. I'm meteorologist Jason Caterina on FM 92.7 and AM 1400. 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
3: The Answer.
7: What do you think about secret surveys of your children? What do you think? When you send your kid off to the school, you think they're going to go learn reading, writing, and arithmetic, or their teacher's just going to stick an iPad in front of them and they're going to look at that all day. Teachers being babysitters more than teachers in too many classrooms. But what about surveys asking about sexuality, abortion, politics, psychology? Well, my next two guests say that's happening, and they're taking it to the Supreme Court. Miranda Stovall is a Kentucky parent fighting secret surveys at SCOTUS. And Kimberly Herman is the president for the Southeastern Legal Foundation, who's writing the briefs. Ladies, thank you for being here.
8: Thanks for having us.
7: Miranda, let me start with you. Tell me about the surveys and why this got your attention all of a sudden.
8: Well, the district sent out an email saying that they were going to be implementing a new survey for all the kids. And, you know, as a mom, I thought, well, I want to know what these questions on the survey is. So I filed an open records request asking for a copy of the survey, and I was denied due to copyright. And as we know from other surveys that we've seen, some of the questions can be pretty invasive and intrusive.
7: So let me stop you right there. Let me jump in first and say this. So they didn't volunteer to let you see the survey. And when you asked for it, they said no. And so then you file a Freedom of Information request and they say no because of copyright infringement, which is a garbage argument in my estimation, but I'm no attorney. We'll get to Kimberly in a second. So they block you from knowing anything that's in the survey. How old is the child?
8: My daughter was 13 at the time.
7: All right. So go ahead with your story.
8: So, you know, just like me and a lot of parents here locally, we're concerned what questions were going to be asked on this survey. And as a parent, I feel like I have the right to know what, you know, typically strangers are going to

0: hide it, right? So they violate the federal law to begin with. Then they hide it from the parents, claiming that it's copyright protected, and it's not. Parents want these documents for a fair use, right? That's the legal term, but all it means is they want to know what's in them. They're not looking to sell these surveys. They're not looking to profit off of them. They actually want them gone, right? At the end of the day, they don't want these surveys to exist in the first place. And so they have every right to get copies of these. And that's why brave parents like Miranda are standing up and suing. And unfortunately, we're stuck in this catch-22 now where every single court we go to is saying, we can't give you a ruling on this.
1: Why?
0: We don't have the power to even look at this. So that's why we're headed to the Supreme Court.
1: Why can they not look at it? If they're in violation of federal law, this seems pretty cut and dried, pretty binary, yeah. Black or white. Why can they not give you an answer at these courts?
0: Yeah, they're saying they don't have jurisdiction. The federal courts say it's a state law issue. The state courts say it's a federal issue. And parents are left in this no man's land where their kids are being asked these very invasive questions without their permission. When parents opt out, they're still giving these kids these questions. And what's happening with the data?
1: Yeah, right? Well, that was my next question. Why these massive curriculum companies, right? Yeah, who is behind it? Is it the teachers' unions? It's not the school board, probably. It's coming from somewhere beyond Kentucky, I'm going to guess. I'm a wild conspiracy theorist, but I guess it's coming from somewhere beyond, because it's not just Kentucky, is it? It's probably happening all over the country. Another wild guess on my part. But who's behind it? Who's paying for it? Who's the information going to? Is this why we need so many data centers? There I go, connecting dots again. Why do we need all this information starting on children all the way through your entire life? Why? And again, do you know who's behind it?
0: Yeah, I mean, Miranda has a ton of experience with digging into this. I can tell you it's the huge curriculum providers, but Miranda's helped parents all across the country on this. And so, you know, I honestly will kick it to her as a parent to tell you a little bit more about that.
1: All right, Miranda, well, who's behind? I mean, I just did a story this morning that here in Michigan, they have to go through and ferret out all the Southern Poverty Law Center information included in history books and so on and so forth that make white kids feel as if they've done something wrong for showing up at class. You've got all these things from Howard Zinn and all these other people who were never historians, just people who hated America and hated capitalism. What have you found, Miranda?
2: Yeah, it's definitely a nationwide problem. It's not central to Kentucky. So the large curriculum providers, I would say probably the teachers' unions probably are pushing this agenda. It's all related to an agenda, to be honest.
1: Yeah, why do they want the information? Well, I think that was a great question from Kimberly. What are they doing with it? Who's doing something with it? So just so I'm clear on this, the parents can't know what's in the questionnaire. But then it's going to groups of strangers, an AI evaluation, and everything else for the answers, with your kid's name on it, to be evaluated, right? And so, yeah. Seems a little bit out of sync, doesn't it?
2: I was told that they would use the data from surveys to align curriculum to better fit the students' needs within the school.
1: Well, I believe them then. If that's what they said is totally innocent, then I believe them, don't you? Kimberly, let me ask you this. Are you on the docket at the Supreme Court? Have you made it in yet?
0: Yeah, so the brief is getting filed today. We are very hopeful that the court will take this up. You know, from their perspective, it's a really interesting jurisdictional question. From our perspective, it's a really interesting parental rights issue. And so this case, if they do take it, it really does have the power to end these invasive surveys. And, you know, these surveys started back during the Clinton administration.
1: Of course they did.
0: So if we're going to talk about why they're collecting this data, it was thought up by Hillary Clinton and her cronies to collect data on all of us. All of us were who were in middle and high school in the early 90s. They wanted to track our voting patterns. They wanted to track all of our thoughts and our beliefs. And now they can take that data on our kids and do even so much more damage with it. And so it really is a way for them to take control of our kids, to take control of our families. The unions have said it. They think that they parent our children. Miranda, other parents standing up, myself as a mom, we're here to say you are not their parents. We are, and we will take these cases to the Supreme Court as many times as we have to.
1: Collect the information from day one. And now some states are trying to require DNA testing of babies. So

0: they can protect the child from being kidnapped. Yeah, I trust that, too. Kimberly, Miranda, greatly appreciate that sarcasm, folks, for you keeping score at home. Kimberly, Miranda, you come back, ladies, and tell me how this goes. I want to know if you get on the dock of the Supreme Court, incredibly important case for parental rights and for privacy in general. Thank you for being here.
1: Thanks.
2: Thank you.
0: Really appreciate it. Yeah, I'm sure it's all innocent. I'm sure you feel the same way. Nothing to see here. Just move along and don't forget to put your fingerprints down. I'll be right back.
3: There are three simple things drivers can do to help keep Michigan roads safe. Eyes up, phone down, give at least 3 feet when passing a bicyclist. Michigan averages over 1,500 bicycle-related crashes a year. That's a lot of injuries or even deaths that could have been avoided. That's why state law requires 3 feet when passing a bicyclist. And some communities require 5 feet. This message brought to you by the Michigan Association of Broadcasters and the League of Michigan Bicyclists.
0: Did you know that American homeowners nationwide have over $32 trillion in equity? And cyber criminals are targeting it. With a growing scam the FBI calls house stealing. House alarms, doorbell cameras, and deadbolts won't work against these thieves because they're not after your stuff. They're after your equity. If your title isn't being monitored, scammers can transfer the title of your home into their name using a one-page document at the county and then take out loans against it or even sell it behind your back. The scariest part? You won't find out until collection or even foreclosure notices start arriving in your mailbox, but by then, the damage has been done. 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
12: The Answer.
0: You know, I don't know. It feels like a second Friday. It feels like this week has been a long one already. I don't know why. It just feels that way. Thankfully, Ivy is here to save me from myself
13: today. Well, just so you know, Steve, 3 weeks from today is the first day that I met you.
0: Yeah. Oh, really?
13: Yes. So many years ago.
0: How'd you know that? You're terrible with dates.
13: You know, I am, actually. I am terrible. If people are like, well, how old are you? I'm like, what year was I born? Let me
0: just... she turns and asks me, how old am I?
13: I do. You know, I just don't... First of all, numbers are not my strong suit. I'm not the best math person, although I've gotten much better at it. Thanks to you, Steve. And secondarily, I'm just... With time and like... Time and space, like, okay, what year did that occur? I have no idea. Like, you're like, you know, July 2nd, 19, you know, whatever, 72, I did this. I'm like, what?
0: I can assure you, you didn't.
13: Well.
0: You weren't with us quite yet.
13: Not anyhow. On here on Earth, that's for sure.
0: Yeah, that's true. All right, what's on your mind?
13: Well, you know, actually, I want to take a little detour. I was going to talk about something serious, but I want to know, Steve, what was the most memorable time that you ever had with your father?
0: Wow, there are quite a few. You know, tumbling down the Yellowstone River comes to mind when the boat blew up, and we almost—I thought he was dead. I did.
13: Yeah.
0: He disappeared under the water. I don't know. It was a long story now, and I'm going to tell
13: this
0: story in the book.
13: How old were you?
0: In my 20s. You know, 25 maybe.
13: 25. You're going down the Yellowstone River.
0: Floating the river.
13: Bad things happen, and
0: well, we came up to Livingston on the Yellowstone. Yellowstone is a great river. Mm-hmm. It's the largest wild river left in America, which it's undammed. It's wild. It's just an amazing piece. Well, I mean, it's a beautiful day, and we're fishing, and we got this outdoor writer with us from Montana. I don't remember his name. Little fella, like 5'5", little fella. And so we come to take the raft out at Livingston, and it's all clogged up with people. So we say, well, we'll just slide down the river. There's a tree right there, kind of a big old sweeper out over the river. We'll just stop there. Well, the problem is we didn't calculate the math involved. The Yellowstone moves at 12 miles an hour, which might not seem like much. Water is powerful.
13: So
0: it pinned us against that tree with this rubber raft, and we were brilliant that day, and the fishing was so good. We had tied all our life jackets to the side of the raft, so they were useless.
13: Oh, no.
0: And all of a sudden, there's an explosion like a hand grenade because the raft explodes. Mm-hmm. Couldn't take the pressure. We're pushed up against boom.
13: Right.
0: And the little feller, he had scrambled up in the tree, right? The little feller had scrambled up in the tree, and so here go my father, and all here goes your coolers and your fishing gear and all that, just tumbling like a washing machine. Well, my dad disappeared.
13: Oh, no.
0: Under the water. And I don't know, we went maybe a quarter mile. And all of a sudden he popped up and he was within the arm's length of me. So I reached and I grabbed his shirt just enough because I was upright and I held his chin out of the water.
13: Oh, wow.
0: I thought he was gone. I mean, he disappeared. I'm like, and you know,
13: yeah,
0: you got all
13: scary.
0: This. Well, when you're in the water, you got all this debris under the water, branches and trees and stuff. If it snags your clothes,
13: big boulders.
0: The boulders don't concern you. You'll bounce off those, which he did, by the way. He came out of the water with a knee as big as a basketball.
13: Uh huh.
0: And by this time, there's all these people lined up on the bridge, screaming, yelling. They were calling. We didn't have cell phones, and somebody called 911. And you can hear sirens coming this end.
13: Yeah.
0: And we hit a gravel bar.
13: Mm-hmm.
0: And he turned out to be all right, but his knee, like I said, was purple and the size of a basketball. He hit a boulder or something underwater.
13: Right.
0: The scary thing is you get caught by a branch of a tree, and it grabs your clothes, and then the water just pushes you under, and you drown. I mean, that happens every year on these big rivers.
13: Absolutely.
0: All over this country, right? Anyhow, so the medics could come running down there. You want to go to the hospital? No, I don't want to go to the hospital. Hell no. I want a box of wine. Dad, you can have whatever you want. You know, back in the day when you had the white Zinfandel in a box that you would get at the grocery store,
2: they
0: it was really high quality. It was
2: back in those days.
0: What's that?
2: They made boxes of wines back in those days.
0: Yeah, they did. It was really high quality. It cost like $5.
13: Oh, man.
0: And you could put it, it had a little tap
13: on
0: it. Had a little tap on it. See, I just want to go home and have a box of wine, which we did, by the way.
2: I thought that was only a thing in like the last 10 to 15 years.
0: No, gosh, no. That was a thing in the 1990s, for sure. White Zinfandel or whatever it was. Anyhow, so that's a memorable experience, tumbling down the
13: definitely.
0: River thinking we're going to die or he's going to die and you're all beat up and, you know, you got all these people. If it had happened today, it would have gone viral because 10,000 people would have posted
13: taking
0: it on
13: video,
0: social media. Yeah,
13: so
0: look at these idiots. You know, idiots.
13: We can't help them, but let's take a video.
0: Well, I see a lot of these online. Maybe it's because I watch them, so they pop up. You know, boating disasters. You know, where people go to load their boat, and they drive up on the lift, or their truck goes back and sinks in the water because they never disconnect. Yeah, whatever. We would have been one of those videos. Idiots on boats. Right?
13: Oh my gosh.
0: Yeah, that'd have been us.
13: What kind of makes me think about when we were in Glacier a few years ago, and we did a little bit of whitewater rafting, and they always take you through the security protocols, you know.
0: They do, safety.
13: Do your best to have your feet forward.
0: Point down the river, yeah.
13: Point down the river, yeah. And, you know.
0: That was fun.
13: It was fun.
0: That was fun. What I did, not fun.
13: No.
0: Well, me and the old man did.
13: Well, see, in my mind,
0: fun.
13: I think this could happen, that I run through all the scenarios and I slightly panic beforehand, but then I'm like, okay, I'm prepared because I thought through all of the horrific things that could happen and what I would do.
0: That's something we've been talking about lately. Run the scenarios.
13: Yeah.
0: You know, run through.
13: Role play.
0: Role play it. Right.
13: Yeah.
0: Play it
13: so
0: out.
13: So a couple of weeks ago, we had a, who was the gentleman's name? He was the head of the.
7: Rob Chadwick.
13: Okay, thank you, Rob Chadwick.
0: Well done, Anthony, from the United States Concealed Carry Association.
13: That's right.
0: He said role play.
13: Role play. If you have a home intruder, what do you do? Where do you go? Where is your firearm?
0: Right.
13: And one of the things that he said that was really surprising to me was, evading, getting back to a safe place instead of, standing your ground.
0: Right, get back. And he had set up his house where he had these big heavy doors and had a steel arm that would just, you could drop across it, and then you could go behind and drop another one. So it made it hard for somebody to get to you. So you can call 911, get in your safe position. But the same thing's true in life.
13: Right.
0: If you're boating, have a plan.
13: That's right.
0: You're in your house and there's a fire, have a plan. It was good stuff. Anyhow, that's a great question, Ivy, by the way.
13: Oh, thanks.
0: I've got more. By the way, a lot more. You can catch Rob Chadwick on the Forgotten America podcast. QR code is on your screen. Just go to YouTube, find Steve Gruber. Ivy and I will be there. You can subscribe for free and listen to that conversation among so many others. Ivy, love you.
13: Love you, Steve.
0: Really appreciate it. Thank you for the question. It was a good one. I'll take a break and be back.
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20: The Answer.
0: Oh, I've got stories. I've got more. Yeah, me and the old man ran all over the world doing crazy stuff. You know, she should have asked me about what's your most memorable experience with your brother Shane. Oh, I've got stories. Wait till she asks that one. Yeah. Ran over my head, both wheels.
21: He ran over your head?
0: With both wheels.
21: And in what?
0: On a bicycle.
21: Oh.
0: Yeah, he threw me off the front of the bicycle by hitting the brakes back in the old days. And I'm bouncing down the pavement. He whoop, whoop, whoop. I had road rash and a headache because he ran over my head once, not once, but twice. And, you know, I know he's listening right now, and if he is, he's laughing. I can see the dirty little grin on his face. You deserved it. Yeah, okay. I deserve to get run over at, seven? Yeah. Shane driving over me. Anyhow,
1: And I got more. I've got stories. It just makes me laugh. I needed that. A lot of serious stuff going on. We will continue to cover President Trump in Beijing with a summit there. China says Iran should not have a nuclear weapon. That's a good point of agreement for both countries. Look, China would be more vulnerable to a nuclear weapon from a regime in Iran. Look, China doesn't treat Muslims particularly well. The Uyghurs come to mind. Organ harvesting, slave labor, the need to marry Chinese residents and come to the mainland or whatever. So, you know, you would think that, well, China has no fear from Iran, but they do. Because they execute the Uyghurs and exploit them every single day. That might be something they take exception to say the least. Anyhow, we will continue to cover that. He's there for another day. And he brought 30 of the most powerful business people in the world there to sit at the table to say, we're not coming to you from a point of weakness. We're coming to you from a point of power. And here's how you can benefit. It's a good conversation. Fight the good fight and keep the faith. God bless America. I'm Steve Greer. This is Daybreak. Glad to have you here. And remember, only you can save America.

0: communities where people are living, that these massive data centers are being built. Georgia is ground zero, really, for the mass expansion of data centers. And we've got a massive tax abatement program that really facilitates this. We give away about $1.5 billion a year to these data centers, and they're coming in droves, and citizens are very, very concerned, and frankly, they're angry.
1: You know, that is so interesting. So, you know, in California, it's homelessness, it's the cost of living. When you came out with Sharia law, that's so interesting to me. And of course, these data centers have been a huge story. People worried about what that means, breaking up their communities. But I want to dive into that. You wouldn't think about Georgia and Sharia law. We've been thinking about that with Zohran Mamdani. California has a bill to give Islamic holidays now in the state. Why is that a concern for Georgia?
0: We mirror Texas a lot. And if you look at Dallas, Texas, outside of Dallas, Texas, there is a Sharia tribunal, Islamic tribunal, that adjudicates family law cases and court cases under the precepts and concepts of Sharia law, not the United States Constitution. And so, much like other areas of the state, we have seen, you know, a growth in our Muslim population. And not all Muslims are Islamic, but every Islamic does want to see Sharia law and a caliphate set up. And so we believe that's preventing that, in the same way that I wrote the Riley Gaines Act a couple of years ago to prevent male participation in female sport. The common question at the time was, well, how big of a problem is it? How many women are having to compete against men? I said, well, how many do you need? The answer is zero. And the same thing is true of Sharia law. We do not want to see the proverbial camel nose get under the tent as it relates to that in Georgia, the way that it has in Texas. And so that is an issue that my voters care deeply about. We've been on the forefront fighting that, trying to highlight that problem for folks, and the need to pass that bill in Georgia.
1: Really, really interesting. I would have never even put those two things together. But as you mentioned, with the Riley Gaines Act, with the Sharia law, it's not a problem until it is. And we need fighters like you who are willing to actually take a stand and sometimes face harsh criticism for what you think should be these kind of no-brainer issues. Greg, tell us about your campaign. We've got a couple of seconds left, maybe 30 seconds. What can people do across the country to help you get into office?
0: I mean, follow us on X. Obviously, any support that we can get from people in Georgia is important. I believe that the fight to save Western civilization is here in America, but I believe that the fight to save America is in Georgia. And, you know, we are the only swing state in the South. You cannot win any national races without winning this state. We've got to build a Republican majority.
1: Very important. It's a great point. We can't win nationally without Georgia. And of course, the people of Georgia need great representation. That's what you're doing, my friend. Senator Greg Dolezal, give him a follow at Dolezal for GA and check out his website. You can support him there. Find out more. GregDolezal.com. Senator Dolezal, thanks so much for what you're doing. Keep us posted on Stacey Abrams, please.
0: I will do it. Thanks for having me.
1: Thank you so much. All right. There is a lot more up ahead. I'm Jennifer Horn. Happy to be sitting in today for my friend. This is the Scott Jennings Show.
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13: President Trump has triggered a $200 billion tech disruption, and Wall Street is asleep at the switch. This $200 billion investment in chip technology could make today's artificial intelligence chips obsolete. Technology that will make today's AI data centers a thing of the past, like IBM's old mainframes. While most investors are focused on old-fashioned AI, there are three companies quietly building a trillion-dollar triangle that could transform every tech sector on Earth. These three companies are gearing up to develop and manufacture supercomputers the size of a dinner plate. Institutions like Vanguard, BlackRock, and State Street are pouring more than $200 billion into this AI revolution. Investment guru George Gilder has been predicting tech revolutions for more than 40 years, including the iPhone, Netflix, and Amazon. 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
14: This is Seth Leibson for TownHall.com. In an age of fleeting stories fed by a constant conveyor belt of crisis and frenzy, keeping all of us in a common state of agitation with little ability to focus on the meaningful, let us do exactly that as we prepare for Memorial Day coming up in another weekend. The great historian Wilfred Macleay once wrote, quote, "Without memory and without the stories by which our memories are carried forward, we cannot say who or what we are. Without them, our life and thought dissolve into a meaningless, unrelated rush of events," close quote. The commemoration of those who, in the words of James Garfield, made immortal their patriotism and their virtue in defending this country gave us the greatest lessons in who and what we are, and with the greatest of meaning. Who and what we are matters. Thus, the memory of them and what they did for us matters. They are antidotes to meaninglessness. We can celebrate 250 years of our country's life because of those we reflect on this Memorial Day. Thank God for these heroes. I'm Seth Leibson.
4: 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Crazy. Tell the truth and keep smiling. 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
1: Here we are. I'm Jennifer Horn. Happy to be sitting in for my friend Scott Jennings today. And guys, lots to talk about, including a story out of New York where swastikas were discovered in two different parks in Queens on Mother's Day. Isn't that charming? 1 week after hateful graffiti was also plastered throughout that same borough of Queens, anti-Semitism is allowed to blossom on college campuses. It has been happening in major cities like New York and California. You just heard our last guest, Greg Dolezal, saying that Sharia law is the greatest threat to his voters in Georgia. Joining us right now, Brooke Goldstein is here, executive director of the Lawfare Project. She's a lawyer, an author, a TV personality, and an activist in the End Jew Hatred Movement. It seems simple, but it needs to exist. Give her a follow at Goldstein. Brooke, thanks so much for being with us and welcome into the Scott Jennings Show.
15: I'm honored to be here. Thank you for having me.
1: You know, it's so important that we continue to talk about this. This is a topic that I think many people shy away from. They think it's controversial, but we need truth tellers out there. And when we were just chatting off the air, we were having these interesting conversations off the air. You used the term Islamist racism, Brooke. Explain that.
15: Well, so basically what we're seeing right now is minority rights, civil rights violations. And it's not just against Jews, it's against all minorities. And this is a basic civil rights issue. We're so clear when it comes to rights of the blacks or rights of gays, but when it comes to the civil rights of Jews, you know, we turn a blind eye, we say this is a political issue. What we're seeing spread is racism of a theological Islamist fashion right now. The goal is not to protest Israel. The goal of these jihadis is to reestablish a caliphate, and they've formed a partnership with the woke left. And now they're also partnering with the woke right. And the goal is to undermine America. And the more we talk about this as though it's a issue of just anti-Semitism or issue just for the Jews or just about for Israel, the more we are ignoring the basic theology here, which is Islamism, radical Islam, Islamist racism. All you have to do is look at the race, religious, gender apartheid happening in almost every single Muslim majority country. We just need to listen to what the chants are at these rallies or on our campuses. Globalize the Intifada, death to America. The writing is literally on our walls and the graffiti, the signs are on our street, and yet people are too afraid to talk about it. They're too afraid to call out radical Islam. They're too afraid to investigate the partnership between foreign entities and foreign governments like Qatar or the IRGC or Hezbollah that are funding and working with terrorist groups and groups mobilizing on our streets now. This is an issue of the highest importance and one of national security, not just anti-Semitism.
1: Yeah, because it's not just about one group. This is really about Western culture. It's a plethora of groups that are being targeted. But certainly the chants that you just mentioned in Brooklyn, the way the media portrays this, they say four arrested at pro-Palestinian protest. They're not calling this what it is, which is a hateful protest against Jewish people here in this country.
15: It's against America.
1: And America.
15: There's nothing pro-Palestinian. This is not a civil rights movement, okay? Hezbollah is not a civil rights organization. These protesters are carrying flags of Hezbollah. They're chanting for support of Hamas. They're chanting for support of terrorism. They are terrorizing Jews now. But the Muslims hate the Islamists, sorry, the Islamist radical Muslims hate the Hindus, they hate the Christians, they hate all infidels. Look what's happening right now in Africa. Look at the mass slaughter of Black Christians in Nigeria. This is a war of biblical proportions. And, you know, we're looking at it in a very narrow context. So they're just showing up at a synagogue to protest real estate. You'd have to be absolutely naive not to see this in the larger context. Hezbollah officials have gone on television and admitted that they are funding protests on our campuses. We just had a Hezbollah-connected individual try to blow up a synagogue in Michigan. And now we have these terror-connected groups staging pro-terror mobs on our streets, threatening violence.
1: It is.
15: Where is law enforcement?
1: And that's the question. Where is law enforcement? Where are the good-minded Americans? And unfortunately, we are out of time, but I'd love to have you back on and talk to you more about this. Brooke Goldstein, Executive Director of the Lawfare Project. You can follow her at Goldstein Brooke. Brooke, thank you so much for what you're doing, bringing truth and standing up. We appreciate you. There's more up ahead. Thanks for joining us. It's the Scott Jennings Show.

0: to protect women's sports. Give us an update on two cases that have been argued in front of the Supreme Court defending women's sports. What's where are we on that, and what is the case that you've made?
1: Yeah, at Alliance Defending Freedom, we are thrilled to be co-counsel with the states of Idaho and West Virginia. Both of those states have passed laws to protect women's sports, to make it clear that boys are not allowed to compete against girls. Those cases have gone all the way up to the U.S. Supreme Court, and they're two of 27 states that have passed laws like that. And the Supreme Court will decide by the end of June whether states can pass laws like that, or whether something in federal law would prevent them from doing so. Now, we know there's nothing in federal law that would prevent that. We know that communities and states should be allowed to affirm the difference between men and women and boys and girls. Fortunately, there was a lawsuit filed, and it's all the way at the Supreme Court. And so we're hopeful that the court will issue a decision making clear that states are free to protect women's sports.
0: You know, just about what it has been just over 50 years. Title IX was such an important thing for women. And, you know, I can remember, Jim, maybe not back 50 years, I think a little bit younger than that, but I can remember growing up and being told we want to support strong women athletes. We want to support female students. We want to really lift up women in the academic setting, both on the college and the high school level. That's all gone. I ask the question all the time, Jim, where did the feminists go? Because the feminists, you would think, would be out there saying women worked really hard to get these sports teams, to have collegiate careers, and it's all being put at risk because of a few exceptions to this rule, but people that are really ruining it for everybody.
1: One of the things that we're so proud about is we've been able to represent women and girls who are standing up against this. Mm-hmm. And so we have many clients that have intervened in these lawsuits and these challenges to laws protecting women's sports. And they've said, I know that I'm going to be criticized. I know that people are going to talk bad about me, but I'm willing to do this. I'm willing to be a part of this lawsuit and to make it clear that this is harming women's rights, women's interests. And so we represent courageous women all throughout the country that are willing to stand up. But you're right that there's not enough of them. And so we need more people to realize that this is a real problem and to speak out.
0: And to not be told, well, this never happens, or this is just a you problem, or don't make waves. I think, sadly, those are the kinds of things that happen in addition to the more serious stuff, which is the threats that say, hey, don't blow the whistle on this. Riley Gaines has become an acquaintance of mine through, you know, seeing her at several events, and to hear her story, how she just said, enough is enough. It takes somebody like that to really create a movement. And then it takes a group like yours to actually go out there and defend them. How do you typically contact or come into contact with these cases, with these individuals who are willing to bring the fight to things that they feel like are wrong and that aren't right and true?
1: Yeah, we have a contact line. So anyone that hears about something that they consider to be unjust, a violation of First Amendment rights, or a violation of fairness in women's sports, they reach out to us. And when they reach out to us, we're often able to come alongside them and to get involved in lawsuits and to ensure that their rights and their interests are protected. And when we're dealing with transgender ideology, there are human costs to human people all across the board. And so we're talking today about sports and women's sports, but it also is affecting free speech. Yeah. It's affecting parents' rights, where parents are having their kids go to school. And if their kids are expressing confusion about their sex or their body, they're being encouraged to identify as the opposite sex. And the parents aren't even told about this. This kind of stuff has to stop. And we need to affirm First Amendment rights, fairness for women, and free speech around the country.
0: You know, that's exactly where I was going to go with you in our final few minutes here. And that is the issue of parental rights. It really goes hand in hand with this issue. And I know the Alliance Defending Freedom has been doing great work there as well. As you're probably aware, in my state of California, it's actually illegal for a teacher or administrator at the school level to out the child, to say, hey, your kid Susie is going by the name Joe, or has changed the way they dress, or is trying to use another bathroom that is not meeting their or matching their biological sex. Instead of going to the parent as a partner,

0: Well, sure. And well, listen, and let us know about that next time we have a conversation. That support system should be there. And by the way, the government should be a part of providing that support for you, because you're a law-abiding taxpayer.
1: I've been told there's help. They can find me some therapist and, you know, things like that. And I have called a couple, and I've not gotten return calls. So,
0: oh, no.
1: All right. You know, I think
0: Cheryl, I feel terrible, Cheryl, but we're out of time. We're up against a hard break. But you know what? Let us know about that offline, and we'll try to follow up on your behalf. Thank you, Cheryl. It's O'Connor and Company.
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6: Who's going to put us over 100 on the screen, on the counter, for the big Angel Tree Prison Fellowship campaign? 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This Prison Fellowship summer camp campaign is something we do every spring, and we always have a monster goal. We got 650 kids we want to send to a Christian summer camp. These are the children of American prisoners, and I need you. Right now we're at 99. Who's going to pop in 200 and watch it go to 100 on the counter? If you go to MikeOnline.com, you'll see it. You'll see you click on the banner there, and you'll see the counter. Right now it says 99 out of 650 kids. Somebody's got to take us over 100. $200 sponsors a child of an American prisoner for a full week of sunshine, of fun, of camaraderie with other kids, and the gospel. A lot of these kids are going to learn about the love of Jesus Christ and God's mercy. A lot of these kids get saved. So you're going to be saving souls. And I really need you. We got off to a little bit of a slow start, but I'm just as like I'm in a good mood for America, just like I'm optimistic for the future. I'm optimistic that we're going to have another great campaign. Please go to MikeOnline.com. Whatever you can afford, $25, $50, $100. And if we get one more child sponsored, we will be at 100 on the counter as we head into the weekend, which would be a really big deal. I think we can do better than that. You think about it, it's a 4-week campaign. The goal is 650 kids. We need about 150 children a week in order to hit our goal. So we've got a ways to go. Won't you consider blessing these children? Won't you consider doing some good and paying it forward and sponsoring children so they go to a summer camp? It's a beautiful ministry. Prison Fellowship, we love working with these folks. Please go to MikeOnline.com, MikeOnline.com. I want to read this to you before we take your calls. We're also going to be joined by Representative Luke Rankin from Lawrence County in South Carolina. He's going to join us to talk about the latest redistricting efforts in the Palmetto State. I'm worried. There's a lot of noise. There's a lot of, accusations getting thrown around. There's a lot of real ugly things being said and a belief, frankly, that there are Republicans who hate President Trump and want to block his agenda. And it's so, so frustrating to me. So we'll dive into that with Representative Luke Rankin. He does a great job. I knew of him, read about his efforts to get a highway named for our friend and colleague Charlie Kirk, who was assassinated last year. So we'll visit with him here in just a few minutes on the Mike Gallagher Show. By the way, I got to read this great essay. This is at Flopping Aces. Don't know who it is, who's behind it, but I love what they wrote. Only Donald Trump, the essay says. No other human being on earth could pick up the phone, summon the top 30 most powerful CEOs alive, Tesla, Apple, NVIDIA, Wall Street, AI, aerospace, the whole roster, and have every single one clear their schedules to fly into Beijing with him. Only Trump could land in China after a decade of manufactured hate and get handed the ultra-rare state visit plus treatment that Beijing created specifically for him and has never given anyone else. Cheering students, Temple of Heaven, Great Hall of the People, beef trade reopened as a welcome gift. While career politicians and globalist bench warmers spent years turning U.S.-China relations into a slow-motion dumpster fire, only Trump walks in like he owns the room and turns it into a high-stakes power move for America first. This isn't Biden's pathetic weakness. This isn't the war party's fever dream confrontation. This is Trump doing what only Trump does, showing up with overwhelming strength, elite leverage, and zero fear. The rest of them talk. Trump assembles legends and rewrites the script in real time. Nobody else even comes close. Not now, not ever. This is why they hate him. This is why the world watches him. This is why history keeps bending in his direction. The Trump era is back, bigger and bolder than before. I've reposted that essay on my X account, so follow me at Gallagher Show if you want to see that essay and share it with everybody at Flopping Aces. Only Donald Trump. Only my grilly is going to make sure that you've got the best grilling tool possible, the stainless steel grilling basket that is taking America by storm. It's called My Grilly. And the guy behind it, I love watching an entrepreneur like Matt do his thing. Gosh, do I appreciate this great device. I couldn't do corn on the cob if my life depended on it, on the grill. I can now. 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
10: In Washington. Following 2 days of talks, the Trump-Xi summit has wrapped up in Beijing, with both sides claiming progress in stabilizing U.S.-China relations, but differences do remain. The status of Taiwan is one of the biggest sticking points. President Trump says he's made no final decision yet on a pending American arms sale to Taiwan. That sale is opposed by China. The president also says the summit produced some major trade deals involving everything from Boeing jetliners to American soybeans. Not very long ago, this would have been unthinkable, a CIA director paying a visit to Cuba, but John Ratcliffe has done just that, meeting with some top Cuban officials. Sell-off continues on Wall Street this morning. The Dow is down about 370 points, while the Nasdaq is off 342. More details at srnnews.com.
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15: This afternoon will bring mostly sunny skies with a high temperature of 68. Tonight, expect mostly cloudy conditions with a low of 54. Tomorrow will be partly sunny, breezy, and warm with the possibility of a thunderstorm reaching a high of 77. I'm meteorologist Jason Katerina on FM 92.7 and AM 1400. 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
1: Funny text message from South Carolina. Mike, there are four gas stations on Highway 14 near Greenville-Spartanburg Airport. Just saying. LOL. I get it. I mean, but I've always done the fuel option. And the reason I tell you about this is just to make sure, first of all, that you keep you're aware of what companies like Hertz or Avis or some of the big, and I like Hertz, actually. I have no problem. I know it's a little different in Greenville because it's not an actual Hertz-owned Hertz rental place. It's like a franchise. It's kind of weird. They don't, they're not part of, I think, the Hertz brand, but they, well, I mean, they're the Hertz brand, but they're not owned by Hertz. I guess they're owned independent. But that shouldn't give them the right to take advantage of customers like that. Come on, $200, $9.99, $9 a gallon, or $9.99 a gallon, $10 a gallon. And that's their policy. And the reason I share this with you is because this affects all of us. This affects everybody. This is the kind of stuff that can happen. And if you're not diligent, you'll get taken advantage. And I'm not going to let it go. There was a lady who called in. I don't know where she went. Alex said that he talked to her and then she hung up. But evidently I think she maybe even works for that rental car location. But look, if this is a policy that they're trying to implement around the country, that's wrong. That is flat out wrong. And people shouldn't be ripped off like that. But again, a little bump in the road on my otherwise great visit to South Carolina, where I got a lot of happy memories there, including meeting Dr. Ashley Lucas a few years ago because I kept hearing about PhD weight loss. 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Lisa's in Chicago, wants to weigh in on my Hertz car rental nightmare. $200 to fill up the tank, Lisa.
2: Yes, indeed. They get you every time. So here's the deal. You need to allow an extra 15 minutes to fill that tank. Because in Little Black Riding, and I've traveled for 25 years for work,
1: right.
2: In Little Black Riding, it says that if you take the fuel option, they are going to charge you for an entire tank of gas, whether you bring it back full or not.
1: So yeah, but the lady that I first reached when I called about this goofy charge, she admitted, she said, look, they didn't properly apply the fuel option to your rental. If they had, she said it would have been about $60. So, you know, I know what you're saying. You might want to even, what's that?
2: No, if you have a 17-gallon tank and you only need 5
1: right.
2: gallons, they're still going to charge you.
1: They're going to charge gallons. You to fill the whole thing up. Yeah, that's a good point. I mean, it's kind of crazy. But again, it's just as an example of companies that want to take advantage of the consumer. And it's wrong, you know? I mean, just looking in black and white, there's no way, and are they going to argue, well, that's the labor, $9.99 a gallon? So you're going to pay somebody, what is gas in South Carolina? I drove by, it was like $4, $4.20 a gallon. So you're going to pay somebody almost $6 a gallon to go fill up the gas tank? Nah, that's a ripoff. That's a scam. That is a brazen way to try to take advantage of somebody, a consumer who isn't paying attention. And it shouldn't be that way. It doesn't have to be that way. It just shouldn't be that. But thanks for a nice note from South Carolina who writes, Ray writes, thanks for being you. You're such a genuine person. I never miss you. Love you. Thank you. That's very, very kind of you, Ray. Love you, too. And I love the generosity of this audience. Look at that. We've got 105 on the screen, 105 children going to summer camp. That really means 120. Let's keep it going. Bless a child with a week of summer camp, the child of a prisoner, MikeOnline.com. Coming up, you know, we mentioned Charlie Kirk with this great state representative a few moments ago, Luke. You saw the stuff they were saying about Charlie after he was assassinated. We're going to have a guest who brings a firsthand perspective on why a number of young people are spiraling into online radicalism. That and more all coming up here on the Mike Gallagher Show. So many people living with everyday pain think they're just stuck with it. 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
8: News this hour from Town Hall. I'm Rich Thomason. Final round of talks between President Trump and Chinese President Xi having wrapped up. Mr. Trump now on his way back home. Speaking aboard Air Force One, the president touts China's pledge to purchase 200 Boeing jetliners.
9: This will be by far the largest order ever if they do a good job with the 200, which I'm sure they will. And that's General Electric also, the engines. So they're buying General Electric. So it's approximately 400, 450 engines, 200 planes, and a promise of up to 750 if they do a good job.
8: The president says China has also agreed to purchase American soybeans. Ukrainian President Zelensky says three children are among the 24 people killed in a Russian missile attack on a Kiev apartment building, as so much of the world's attention was focused on the Trump-Xi summit in Beijing. Vladimir Putin stepped up Russia's assault on its neighbor, Ukraine. A whole lot of New York City area commuters may soon have to find another way to get to work.
4: The Long Island Railroad could shut down Saturday at 12:01 a.m. if unionized workers and the train system can't reach a tentative contract. The railroad, which serves New York City's eastern suburbs, is North America's largest commuter rail system, carrying some 250,000 customers each weekday. The railroad and the union representing locomotive engineers, machinists, and other train workers have been negotiating for months. A strike was temporarily averted in September when the Trump administration agreed to help. Those efforts ended without a deal, and both sides were given 60 days to try again. I'm Donna Water.
8: Following yesterday's record gains, a sell-off this morning on Wall Street. The Dow is down about 383 points. The Nasdaq Composite Index is off around 300 points. More on these stories, townhall.com.
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12: This afternoon will bring mostly sunny skies with a high temperature of 68. Tonight, expect mostly cloudy conditions with a low of 54. Tomorrow will be partly sunny, breezy, and warm with the possibility of a thunderstorm reaching a high of 77. I'm meteorologist Jason Caterina on FM 92.7 and AM 1400. 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

0: welcome back here to the second quarter of today's Best Stocks Now show. We're really the market, the biggest impact on the market today, the biggest influence on the market is the fallout or the whatever, you know, the progress made in the whirlwind trip, really, over to China. There were no signs of progress on advanced semiconductor exports. And I think that's why you're seeing the sell-off in the semiconductors today. Interestingly enough, Barry, semiconductors had a huge sell-off on Wednesday, a huge rally yesterday led by NVIDIA, and then a mild sell-off here today. It's not that bad. It seems to be pretty much contained. And the reason today the NASDAQ is down is because there was no progress on advanced semiconductor exports, which really that's you're talking the H200 AI chips from NVIDIA to China. So the markets are left underwhelmed today. Boeing, even though they get a good order, it was less than expected. Boeing's actually down a little bit. And there was no formal announcement on easing broader Chinese restrictions affecting rare earth exports. So, you know, really, there's this phrase that you hear going around these days called TACO. Have you heard of this phrase, Barry? TACO?
1: It's been going on basically since President took back over.
0: Trump always chickens out.
1: I wouldn't say he chickens out. Well, it's part of the deal where you raise the bar. Hey, I make some outrageous request, and then of course we're going to walk it back, you know, three steps and get to where I really want to be. Right? The problem is everyone has read at this point. Everyone has read Art of the Deal if you're dealing with him, and so you know it's kind of lost. In my opinion, it's kind of lost its luster, and now it kind of sounds like bluster.
0: That's just
1: where we're at. But
0: yes, Patek Philippe. Yes. Patek Philippe is the name of that watch brand, which it's timeless. They're handmade, right? I've seen some here in New York City. They're unbelievable, but they take years to get. So there are some of these iconic brands like Ferrari and Patek Philippe and things like this that are quite priceless. It's interesting. What's in a brand? You know, what is in that brand? Well, most of the times it's the product behind that brand. So, okay, anyway, stabilizing one of the world's most consequential bilateral relationships. And let's not forget Taiwan obviously came up, where 80% of the semiconductors in the world are made, including NVIDIA, AMD, Broadcom, you know, you name it. They make the chips. We design the chips. They make the chips. Okay, now, interestingly enough, I find this quite interesting, because China's kind of like, they're playing both sides. Putin schedules a visit to China, okay? President Vladimir Putin is scheduled to arrive in Beijing for a one-day visit on May 20th. That's in 5 days. After the conclusion of President Xi Jinping's landmark summit with U.S. President Donald Trump. I find that interesting. And, of course, obviously, Putin and Xi share political points of view. They're both communist. Trump is not a communist. He's anything but a communist or socialist. And, obviously, you know, Vladimir Putin wants to woo and can maintain close ties. And he probably wants to know what Trump said. And he probably wants to stay on Xi's good side because they need each other also. Trump discloses stock purchases. He made several stock and bond purchases in U.S. companies in the first quarter, accounting to at least $220 million, $250 million. According to his filing with the Office of Government Ethics, I don't know that I remember a president as active in the stock market and investment markets as Trump is. He bought as much as $5 million each in companies including NVIDIA. Hello. Bill called it the best stock in the whole market couple years ago. I'd have to go back and see when that article was written. It's good to point back to these articles because I can't just blow smoke here on the radio. It's in print. It was published for the public. He bought $5 million so or thereabouts in Boeing. I'm not a fan of Boeing stock. He bought Oracle. I'm not a fan of Oracle stock myself. They want to get back into the game. I don't know. They've incurred a lot of debt to try to get caught up. He bought a bunch of Microsoft, which has been very soft. We have a sell rating on Microsoft, and I see one of my counterparts here in New York City, Bill Ackman, is loading up on Microsoft, calling it a most compelling buy. I don't find it that. He also bought Costco, Barry, in Q1. So anyways, those are some of the purchases. He needs my app. Can somebody tell President Trump about the Best Stocks Now app? I don't see any buys here on AMD. I don't see any buys in Broadcom. I don't see any buys in Lilly. He could use a little bit of that Zepbound. Has anybody told him about Zepbound? He'd look good losing 50, 75, 80 pounds. I don't know. California Gavin Newsom, Governor Gavin Newsom, is considering a new tax. Oh, isn't that something? What can they dream up next? What more inventive thing that can they dream up than another new tax? And, of course, here in New York City, they're looking at a tax on any condo over $1 million, a excise tax of almost 1%, so they can pay for all their social programs. Well, Newsom's considering a new tax that would target cloud-based software sales. We got to tax that. Why don't we the air we breathe, Newsom? According to a report by Bloomberg, the proposal revealed Thursday as a part of the governor's annual budget revision would impose a sales tax of 7.25% and affect major software vendors. You know what, Barry? The software stocks are already under fire. Now they want to add an additional 7.25% tax on Microsoft, Salesforce, Adobe, Oracle, ServiceNow, OpenAI, Anthropic. The tax would not target streaming services. So here you've got a sector that's already reeling under the fear and the impact of AI on these companies, and now Newsom wants to come in and tag his. You know, they're going to leave. They're going to leave California. They're going to leave Governor Newsom.
1: In streaming
0: services.
1: Don't
0: you know that?
1: Yeah, it's funny that they left out streaming services, which, you know, all citizens tend to have some version of TV.
0: Yes.
1: That left them out right now.
0: Yes. Okay, well, when we come back, we'll talk about a possible ag deal, what's going on in Cuba, and the Samsung chip factory. And the chip rally widening beyond NVIDIA. All of that when we come back.
2: Thomason in Washington. Following 2 days of talks, the Trump-Xi summit has wrapped up in Beijing, with both sides claiming progress in stabilizing U.S.-China relations, but differences do remain. The status of Taiwan is one of the biggest sticking points. President Trump says he's made no final decision yet on a pending American arms sale to Taiwan. That sale is opposed by China. The president also says the summit produced some major trade deals involving everything from Boeing jetliners to American soybeans. Not very long ago, this would have been unthinkable, a CIA director paying a visit to Cuba, but John Ratcliffe has done just that, meeting with some top Cuban officials. Sell-off continues on Wall Street this morning. The Dow is down about 370 points, while the Nasdaq is off 342. More details at srnnews.com.
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6: This afternoon will bring mostly sunny skies with a high temperature of 68. Tonight, expect mostly cloudy conditions with a low of 54. Tomorrow will be partly sunny, breezy, and warm with the possibility of a thunderstorm reaching a high of 77. I'm meteorologist Jason Katerina on FM 92.7 and AM 1400. 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
2: News at Town Hall. I'm Bob Agnew in Washington. South Carolina Governor Henry McMaster has called his legislature into a special session to discuss congressional redistricting, making the Palmetto State the latest front in the nationwide redistricting battle, which could determine the outcome of the 2026 midterms. On the Salem News program this week on Capitol Hill with Tony Perkins, House Speaker Mike Johnson says he's optimistic that Republicans have turned the corner heading into November.
3: I've been very bullish that House Republicans would keep and grow our majority in the House, and we'll keep it in the Senate. I think that it does make those prospects even greater. Republicans will probably have as many as seven more seats that are drawn that would be more favorable for us, and as many, maybe 15 or more. I don't know. We'll see. But I have to win on whatever maps are produced, Tony. So I'm ready to go.
2: Speaker Johnson's complete interview will be heard when This Week on Capitol Hill is broadcast, beginning at 10 a.m. Eastern Time Saturday on the Salem News Channel. Donna Warner takes a look at President Trump's final day in China.
4: President Donald Trump left Beijing Friday following a final meeting with Chinese President Xi Jinping.
5: This has been an incredible visit. I think a lot of good has come of it. We've made some fantastic trade deals, great for both countries.
6: This is the final sheet.
4: She described the 2 days of meetings as historic and landmark. Trump says she told him that China wants to help negotiate an end to the Iran war and a reopening of the Strait of Hormuz. And he says she assured him that China would not provide Iran with military equipment. I'm Donna Warder.
2: And on Wall Street, oil prices are higher in global trading. Stock values are lower. The Dow right now down about 498 points. The NASDAQ is off by 349. You'll find more on these stories at townhall.com.
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10: This afternoon will bring mostly sunny skies with a high temperature of 68. Tonight, expect mostly cloudy conditions with a low of 54. Tomorrow will be partly sunny, breezy, and warm with the possibility of a thunderstorm reaching a high of 77. I'm meteorologist Jason Katarina on FM 92.7 and AM 1400. 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
16: This is Seth Leibson for townhall.com. In an age of fleeting stories fed by a constant conveyor belt of crisis and frenzy, keeping all of us in a common state of agitation with little ability to focus on the meaningful, let us do exactly that as we prepare for Memorial Day coming up in another weekend. The great historian Wilfred Macleay once wrote, quote, "Without memory and without the stories by which our memories are carried forward, we cannot say who or what we are. Without them, our life and thought dissolve into a meaningless, unrelated rush of events," close quote. The commemoration of those who, in the words of James Garfield, made immortal their patriotism and their virtue in defending this country gave us the greatest lessons in who and what we are, and with the greatest of meaning. Who and what we are matters. Thus, the memory of them and what they did for us matters. They are antidotes to meaninglessness. We can celebrate 250 years of our country's life because of those we reflect on this Memorial Day. Thank God for these heroes. I'm Seth Leibson.
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20: United States is going to indict Raul Castro. We've got blowout industrial production numbers. I'll do more on the Christopher Nolan going woke with the Odyssey as well on the show today. But we got some big stuff to start out. And I will start with a pitch for the Alex Marlowe Show podcast. It's been a banner week for the pod. We had a great interview with Brandon Gill, which is making the rounds. But out this morning fresh is my sit down with Robert Kennedy Jr., the Health and Human Services Sector Secretary, and he came in to visit us at Salem, LA, and we had a great time hanging out, and we talked about all manner of things. I can't imagine a much more productive conversation. We went through his evidence-based approach to science, which is why I've long been a supporter of his. I feel like he actually uses the science to determine his conclusions. He does not presuppose the conclusions, and so many scientific studies are basically the outcome is preordained. They don't get funded unless they know that the outcome is going to be, they know the outcome ahead of time, and that is used to manipulate the public, to manipulate regulators, to manipulate markets, all to get a bunch of junk into the bloodstream, both figuratively and literally. I talked about his life as a converted Democrat, where he lost countless friends. I think he said 90% of his friends have abandoned him because he is now part of the MAGA movement as the leader of the MAHA movement. We talk about the importance of sunlight and vitamin D, some of his favorite accomplishments as HHS secretary, including most favored nation's drug pricing. I ask him what supplements he's on, and the answer will surprise you. I ask him his take on GLP-1s like Ozempic, and his answer will surprise you. And I will make you go and check out the whole show. But so much good stuff. He's such a deeply thoughtful person. One of the favorite parts of the conversation I have with him is he talks about the importance of cooking at home, saying that not only is it much healthier for you, it's easier to control calories, it's easier to control the amount of processed foods. He really is on a war against ultra-processed foods. But he also says that families need a ritual, and they need, it's a spiritual communion to come together and to have a meal that is cooked in the home, put your phones down and for everyone to connect. And he's, of course, from a famously large family. So he says a really important point to do that as well. And he talks about our history as being world's sickest country in the world. He's not just talking about our health. He's also talking about spirituality. And then this is the last one I'll mention, and then we'll turn to the news of the day, Trump and China. I did ask him why he works out in jeans. I asked him why he works out in jeans. You have all seen him working out. He's in terrific shape, fantastic shape, even better in person. And he's been known to lift weights in jeans. So there you go. That's what we got. That's what we got on the Marlo Show podcast. Plus, I'm recording today with Emma Jo Morris. We're going to be talking about AI girlfriends and people abandoning trying to find human connection in favor of having intimacy, mental intimacy at least, with chatbots. So we'll be doing that. That'll come out later in the weekend as well. So hot stuff over there. All right. So the biggest stuff is the China-Trump trip, which is now come to an end. I will give you what I think is the main takeaways, and they're just not that flashy. It's just not the flashiest trip ever. I think the Good Vibe Summit might be how I would call it if I was trying to brand it, and I am. I am trying to brand it. So the main thing is we're making sure we don't ever have a hot war with China, number one thing. In-person conversation always cools temperatures. Try this in your personal life. It even works geopolitically. A lot of the most effective people I know in my space, in the news commentary, and I would say statecraft space, a lot of them benefit mostly from talking. And that was the main goal, and I think that happened. And still, there's so much mutual espionage from state to state, the Chinese secret police in our country. None of that really came up as well. Another thing that happened was soothing of markets. Markets went up during this time. I think that makes a lot of sense. A lot of people feel more stability. Can you trust the stability? I don't know, but that was certainly one of the goals, and I think it's largely been accomplished to this point. Fixing problems where China and the U.S. are authentically on the same side of issues is important. There's a lot of places where there's mutual agreement, and it seems like Iran is one of those places where both of them, even though China is more allied with Iran in terms of they get a lot of their oil from Iran, largely due to regional proximity, and the fact that China is a amoral, if not an immoral society. I don't think they really care. But overall, making sure that Iran does not get a nuclear weapon, they agreed flat out Iran can never have a nuclear weapon. And that's a positive thing. So I'll give that in the plus column. And I think both sides got enough takeaways to assert themselves as the dominant superpower in the world. I, of course, regard America as the superpower of the world, China as a as second tier, but still far above any others. But China hosting a lavish event for the United States, I think, does send a signal to the Chinese people, the rest of the world, that still, even though all the SHIT talk about President Trump, he's still the top dog on the global stage. And it really does elbow out the Russias and the Frances and the Irans from the world superpower status. It's just those two countries. So other stuff that took place that was positive, we're selling them planes, 200 Boeing planes. I've heard reports they want to jack up that number to 250 planes, so that's possible. We're going to be selling them soybeans. We're going to be selling them oil. All that's fine. And China is continuing their pause on rare earth export controls. They're trying to pause precursors of fentanyl. I have no idea how to evaluate.

0: of zero releases of illegal aliens apprehended at the southern border. DHS reports a 94% drop in illegal border apprehensions compared to the Biden era, with daily crossings. Daily crossings are now lower than what agents were encountering in a single hour during Biden's 2023 open border crisis. They just aren't coming here anymore. DHS Secretary Mark Wayne Mullen said the days of catch and release are over. We are enforcing the nation's laws, closing the border, perhaps Trump's most dramatic achievement of his second term. President's on his way home, wrapping up talks with his Chinese counterpart, Xi Jinping. Biggest news out of the deal seems to be Boeing airplanes. The Chinese says they're going to buy some of them. Here's the president, cut number three.
1: Over 200 planes from Boeing with a promise of 750 planes, which will be by far the largest order ever if they do a good job with the 200, which I'm sure they will. And that's General Electric, also the engines. So they're buying General Electric. So it's approximately 400, 450 engines, 200 planes, and a promise of up to 750 if they do a good job. We had an amazing time. It's a very historic.
0: And the president did discuss Iran and Taiwan with President Xi. Here's how Trump put it on the plane. Cut 21.
1: President Xi and I talked a lot about Taiwan. He thinks they cannot have anything to do with what they're doing. I mean, he's, you know, against very much what they're doing. We talked about Taiwan. We talked about Iran a lot. And I think we have a very good understanding with both. On Taiwan, he does not want to see a fight for independence because that would be a very strong confrontation. And I heard him out.
2: Are you going to say your word?
1: No, I didn't make a comment on it. I heard him out. I have a lot of respect for him. On Iran, it's very interesting. He feels strongly they can't have a nuclear weapon. He said that very strongly. They cannot have a nuclear weapon, and he wants them to open up the strait. But as he said, they close it, and then you close them with a smile. And it's true. We control the strait. And they've done no business, literally they've done no business in the last 2.5 weeks, which is approximately $500 million a day. So we have, we're doing very well on all fronts.
0: Now, regarding Taiwan, U.S. Secretary of State Marco Rubio says U.S. policy remains unchanged. Here's cut 24.
3: From our perspective, any forced change in the status quo and the situation that's there now would be bad for both countries. One of the things the Chinese emphasize, which we agree, is strategic stability in our relationship, a constructive relationship, but also one that establishes strategic stability so that we don't have misunderstandings that could lead to broader conflict. And so we always reiterate the point. We hear them when they say this. We always respond by saying anything that would compel or force a change in what we have now would be problematic. And we would certainly, our policies on that have not changed. It's been pretty consistent across multiple presidential administrations and remains consistent now.
0: So we'll see if the president announces anything else coming out of this China trip. Trump made mention of some soybean deals, but nothing specific on the plane ride home. We'll keep an eye on it. Regarding Iran, while the president was discussing it with the Chinese, Admiral Brad Cooper, the commander of CENTCOM, was discussing it with Congress amid Democratic and media allegations that the U.S. hasn't really damaged Iran's military capabilities. Cooper set the record straight in an open Senate hearing. Take a listen to all of this. Cut 25.
4: The mission was to degrade Iran's ability to project power on its neighbors and U.S. interests. It had three key components: degrade Iran's ballistic missiles and the defense industrial base that supports it, degrade Iran's drones and the defense industrial base that supports that, and degrade their navy and the defense industrial base that supports that. In each of those categories, we met all of the achievements. Each of those systems were significantly degraded. If I give you just a couple of examples, the defense industrial base for their drones and their missiles and their navy were degraded by 90%. They have about 10% left. For the navy, my military assessment would be that the navy will not begin to rebuild for 5 to 10 years.
0: Although President Trump and Secretary of War Pete Hegseth rattled sabers a bit this week, the ceasefire remains in place for now, and there's still an

0: unprecedented in America. That was a fact in the Revolutionary War, difference about whether the king was entitled by birth to govern us, and that was the difference was just as deep in the Civil War. The question then is, what is a human being, and do you define it by the color of its skin? And that's those are fundamental, right? If there's no middle ground
1: right.
0: in those questions. Well, there are things like that today. Does equality mean we all come out the same? Or does it mean what Madison says in Federalist 10, the protection of the different and unequal faculties of people, including to acquire property, which he mentions? So the truth is, those are big differences. And that means that the community is at risk. It is a house divided.
1: That's Dr. Larry Arn. He is the president of Hillsdale College. If you are interested in these deep thoughts about our country's history and where we're headed in the future, I encourage you to listen to his speech on Sunday. He is speaking at the America 250 National Prayer Event on the National Mall. There's a lot of speakers that will be there. President Trump, Secretary of State Rubio, other members of the cabinet, many faith leaders, Franklin Graham, among others, are going to be there as well. I expect it's going to be a large crowd, but this is about giving thanks for our country, having national unity, and in the case of Dr. Arn, going over one of the most important speeches in American history, and that is Lincoln's second inaugural. Dr. Arn, thank you for what you do at Hillsdale. Thank you for speaking on Sunday, and we look forward to your remarks.
0: Scott, we're in your debt for that great speech you gave and for this. Thank you very much.
1: Dr. Arn, we're in your debt for teaching the classics and teaching about how to defend Western civilization on campus at Hillsdale. We will take a break. When we come back, we are going to talk about what's going on in Northern Virginia. Interesting hearing this week on the Scott Jennings Show.
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4: 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I mean, the

0: because they enforce the law. We don't have to have their level of punishment. We could just enforce our existing laws and our existing sentencing guidelines.
1: All right, final question. We got about a minute left before we take a break. I'm going out to L.A. for this one. Karen Bass is the mayor of Los Angeles. She's in the middle of a re-election campaign, which I know you want to talk about when we come back from the break. This week, she had an interesting proposal, and that is free teeth for meth addicts. You heard that right. Cut 32.
2: How many people who are unhoused that you meet have no teeth at all? They don't have teeth. Why? Because meth rots your teeth. You can't succeed without teeth. So there needs to be comprehensive health care provided to people.
1: Is this the trick to prosperity in L.A., Carol? 20 seconds, free teeth for meth addicts?
0: Just imagine being a waitress listening to this, and they're going to get comprehensive dental care that you don't have. That's where we are as a society. It's absolutely crazy. She doesn't understand who her constituents are at all.
1: Well, we're going to talk a little bit more about the L.A. mayor's race on the other side of this commercial break. There is an interesting candidate out there, and he's putting out some incredible advertising right now. I don't know if he can win, but Spencer Pratt, really fascinating stuff. Carol Markowitz is Pundit of the Week. More with her when we come back on The Scott Jennings Show.
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3: 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It is some of the most innovative stuff out there. 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
2: Welcome back, America. Dr. Ryan, finish by telling them what you were telling me off air.
8: I was telling a student the other day, because we were talking about how you know about the past, because there are all these crazy things being said about the past. And I said, well, the past, we know it because it's written down. Did you ever, I said, discover something that you wrote in high school, a paper or a letter? And they said, yeah. So somebody, by the way, the other day presented me with my original correspondence with Martin Gilbert.
2: Oh,
8: when I was
2: wow.
8: In Claremont. And that starts in 1977, a long time ago. And the young man said, yeah, I did do that. And I said, and wasn't it arresting when you did that? Didn't you correct whatever memory you had of your time back then? Because you write it down, right? And that means that, you know, the records of the college, the future archives of the college are today my working files.
2: And you know, Larry, we'll leave it here, but in evidence, when you teach evidence, I don't teach evidence, but I remember it. Something called written documents put into evidence are the past knocking at the door of the present, demanding to be heard.
8: That's it.
2: And that's it.
8: Yeah.
2: Demanding to be heard.
8: Yeah. Well, have and remember, the day you write the thing, you don't know about today yet, right?
2: No.
8: The future, right?
2: And so no, you don't.
8: That's how you write. You know, if you study with Martin Gilbert, you learn. Like, it's such a blessing that Churchill wrote so much, because you can, in fact, know what he was thinking. he wrote so much of it down. And you can have it from the time. Churchill followed a rule that he would not excoriate people for things they did unless he had taken a position on it himself at the time. And he did take so many positions, and they are written down, and they are spoken in the House of Commons, and all that is written down verbatim. And that means you can know what he thought. But what he's writing about here is exactly connected to that, right? In other words, the biographer of Hugh Hewitt will ask Betsy, where's the letters? And, you know, that's the first thing you ask for. Where's the papers? Your emails, right? There's a million of them. Those are hard. They present challenges.
9: It's possible, by the way.
8: The digital age, like most of our correspondence, Hugh, which is extensive, is an email.
9: It's an email, right? Yep.
8: Will that be around in 15 years? I hope so. The lawyer, our attorney, hopes not, but I hope so. But you see, in other words, there's a danger that the effect of the digital age will be to cut us off from the past, in part.
9: And there will be fewer knocks at the door. Fewer. Dr. Arndt, thank you. We will come back next week, and we will talk about the amazing chapters 4 and 5 in this book, The Rush to the Sea, where Larry's father-in-law and 330,000 other brave and lucky souls get off of Europe as Rommel and Guderian surround them. Don't go anywhere, Adam. Thank you, Harley. Thank you, Generalissimo. Thank you. We'll talk to you next time on the next Hillsdale Dialogue.
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12: News o'clock. This hour from Town Hall. I'm Keith Peters in Washington. Taiwan is emerging as a major sticking point in relations between the United States and China, after President Trump concluded his 3-day visit to Beijing.
13: Taiwan is a self-ruled island that China claims as its own territory. The president was also asked if he would defend Taiwan if it came to that.
14: I don't want to say. I'm not going to say that. There's only one person that knows that. You know who it is? Me.
13: The Trump administration has authorized the arms sale, but it is yet to move forward. China opposes the deal. Ed Donahue, Washington.
12: Unionized workers for North America's largest commuter rail system could go on strike.
15: The Long Island Railroad could shut down Saturday at 12:01 a.m. if unionized workers and the train system can't reach a tentative contract. The railroad, which serves New York City's eastern suburbs, is North America's largest commuter rail system, carrying some 250,000 customers each weekday. The railroad and the union representing locomotive engineers, machinists, and other train workers have been negotiating for months. A strike was temporarily averted in September when the Trump administration agreed to help. Those efforts ended without a deal, and both sides were given 60 days to try again. I'm Donna Warder.
12: The death toll from a Russian missile attack that flattened a Kyiv apartment building has risen to 24. It was one of the deadliest attacks on the capital in the 4-year war. Ukrainian President Volodymyr Zelensky says 3 teenagers were among the victims. He led an official day of mourning Friday in Kyiv, a day after the Russian cruise missile struck the 9-story corner block in Russia's biggest barrage of the country since its full-scale invasion in 2022. On Wall Street, the Dow down by 537 points, the S&P lower by 92. More at Town Hall.
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19: Tonight, expect mostly cloudy skies with a low of 53. Tomorrow will bring partly sunny conditions with a breeze and warmth, along with a chance of a thunderstorm. The high will reach 77. Tomorrow night will be cloudy with a low of 59. I'm meteorologist Jason Caterina on FM 92.7 and AM 1400. 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
2: Welcome to Sekulow, wrapping up this week strong. 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We are live. It is Friday, May 15th. Will Haynes is in studio. Again, we're going to take your calls at 1-800-684-3110. Will played me this clip before we came in to the studio today with Kamala Harris making a pretty bold statement on what Democrats can do to potentially win the election. Of course, you could think, you know, maybe we need to become more moderate on issues. Maybe there's different ways that we can react. No, there was a no bad ideas summit. And when did this happen, and why was this happening?
4: That's right. So this was on a call, kind of an activist call, where it was titled the Win with Black Women Call. This was on the 13th of this month, so it just happened. And it was like a Zoom call. You know, you've seen these where
0: the politicians on there kind of gives this rallying moment. They may have other principles, and a lot of people can tune in and watch. But they're trying to get people energized both for their policies and their ideas, but to motivate them to ultimately vote for their ideas and their
2: platforms. Yes, and of course, Kamala Harris, former vice president of the United States, former presidential candidate, and now clearly starting to at least put in place, and she has certainly not denied it. She has said that, you know, she hasn't made an official decision yet, but is certainly starting to dip her toe into the idea of running for president once again. Maybe with actually a little bit more lead time. Maybe she thinks she could do better. But with that, here's what she had to say. Bye, too.
1: Hey, look, this is a moment where there are no bad ideas. A no bad idea brainstorm is what I'd like to call it. And in that no bad ideas brainstorm, we talk about what we need to do and think about doing around the Electoral College. We talk about the idea of Supreme Court reform, which includes expanding the Supreme Court. We invite a conversation about multi-members districts.
2: All right, so let's break down what she thinks they need to do to potentially win the elections coming up. Not only pack the court, but expand the court. Something, by the way, if President Trump wanted to do right now, he'd probably get it done and have the craziest Supreme Court you've ever seen. But of course, we know that's one of the big key factors of the Supreme Court of the United States is it can be something that is a bit nonpartisan. Because of the way Supreme Court justices are selected. And there is nine, and you're only going to get a couple per presidency, maybe, that retire. Sometimes you get none. Sometimes President Trump got quite a few. You know, it just depends on how sort of the cookie crumbles, if you will. And then you look at the other ideas that are in this, not just Supreme Court reform. We're talking about, what are we going to do about the Electoral College? Now, of course, they're talking about wrapping up the Electoral College. Going with a popular vote. But look what happened last time. Okay, it does not make a guaranteed win for the Democrats. Because what happened with Kamala Harris? She lost the Electoral College, but she also lost the popular vote.
0: That's right. And there's actually more to this we're going to get into in the next segment. You're not going to want to miss it. But I love how she leads off with the no bad idea brainstorm. And then she goes on to only list bad ideas. This is where we're at. And when you're at a moment where a political movement thinks there's no way we can win on the substance, so we have to come up with tricks. We have to find ways to win that are outside the scope of how the game is played. And there's a rule book to that game. It's called the Constitution of the United States. And just deciding to move things around and change the rules because you aren't able to win on your ideas and your own merit, that is not a good idea, contrary to this no bad idea brainstorm by the former vice president of the United States.
2: That's right. Hey, phone lines are open for you. What do you think? 1-800-684-3110, 1-800-684-3110 to have your voice heard on the air today. And hey, if you're watching on social media, I'm going to ask you to like, comment, get involved. Because look, when you see something like Harris is getting involved, people may think, this is a rerun from 4 years ago. What are we talking about here? But of course, no, this is the truth and the reality are we are living in 2026. With that, though, we're going to continue this conversation, and I do want to hear from you. We're also going to talk a little bit about what's going on in China. We have a special guest joining us later, a little bit of a segment that you're going to not want to miss. A little bit of a curveball, but you'll like it. We'll be right back.
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2: Now it's a little bit out in the open, Will, these conversations where you have just the ideas of how can we get involved? We got to rig the system. We got to change the way things run. We got to not only redistrict this map. How about we add to the Supreme Court? How about we add some restrictions to the Supreme Court? How about we add D.C. and Puerto Rico as a state? You know, these are all strategic moves. And they, look, again, maybe you can give it to her a little bit, Kamala Harris, and say, you know what? She's being honest. She's saying what she thinks needs to get done. She said this was a no bad ideas call. And in that, built off of it and said, look, and thing is, a lot of these are old ideas, if you will. They're not necessarily new ideas. These are old ideas that most of the American people on both sides have shut down because they go, you know what? There is a difference between playing dirty and still playing fair a little bit. And of course, there is, at the end of the day, changing the Constitution to fit what you think could happen. And we were talking about election integrity this week. We have that petition you can sign joint for election integrity. This is what we're talking about. Because, look, I see some of you in the comments going, well, right now, shouldn't we be doing this? Shouldn't we be expanding the courts? Then it just becomes this endless cycle.
0: Right. And once again, that's just something that we have been against for a long time. The fact as well that she goes through this entire list, starting off with the Electoral College, the way that you are elected president, something she failed to do recently, saying, hey, I didn't win, so we got to have a conversation about changing this. That is principally from the Constitution of the United States. That is how the president is elected. And you even see, though, this isn't a hypothetical of her saying, let's have this conversation. You see that states are trying to do an end run around the Constitution currently. There's a popular vote interstate pact that has been going on for years, and they just added another state, Virginia, because they had the new Democrat governor. Their entire goal is they're saying, we are going to come together and decide how we send our electoral college votes based off of, if we get enough, the popular vote. We're going to completely disenfranchise our entire state, how they vote, and say, we're going to look at the entire country if we can get enough. If they can get 270 electoral college votes, and they're over 200, folks, they're going to completely subvert the Constitution. That is happening. In real time. It's not talked about enough.
2: And it's not, like I said, behind closed doors.
0: Right.
2: This is all happening out and about.
0: That the state legislatures, especially in blue states or purple states, are pushing forward. It gets signed and they add their name to this list. It continues to grow. That's a top priority for Kamala Harris and her no bad ideas. This entire discussion isn't shocking because we know it's how they operate, but it is shocking how brazenly and openly they're saying, listen, we can't win. Her entire book was an excuse because it was like, I didn't have enough time to win. Now she's trying to show herself as the leader of the party again. She clearly wants to run for president again. A lot of people are having these type calls because of the midterms and saying, listen, we know our ideas aren't going to get us elected. It's always an excuse. Maybe you should self-examine. Maybe you should realize all of the things that you were pushing for are why you were not elected president. Instead, it's like, clearly it's not us. Clearly it's the Constitution that's the problem. Clearly it's the rules of the game. Clearly we need to have multi-member districts. That's where in a state you're represented by a few people. You're trying to completely change the fabric of what the founders put forward as our country. And there are ways to change the Constitution, constitutional amendment process. They know they won't win there. So they're trying to come up with ways to legislatively or sneakily go around and change the entire rules of the game. But she even says further in a later bite, says we have to neutralize these red states from cheating, including blue states expanding their maps. So if one side does it, it's cheating. And the only way to fight cheating is with more cheating. It's so nonsensical. Yeah. And we know that this has been a thing that people complain about with her, yeah, that she doesn't make sense. But she's sitting there and she's a powerful person pushing these ideas.
2: And it's sadly the case in general that even if you say one side is cheating and then we need to do it ourselves, that's not that's actually a bipartisan thing that people do. The morals go out the door when it comes to making sure you're securing your election. It's sad. It's on both sides. I'm not saying this is a Democrat versus Republican thing, but now, like I said, it's done out in the open. It's done clear as day, saying we need to do these things. We need to pack the court. We need to expand the court. We need all of these new plans to really change what is happening, like Will said, the fabric of the United States of America. And when you start doing that, and every election cycle, we make these big swooping changes, and we decide that, you know, this meant this for 100 years, but now it doesn't. Impeachment was this very specific issue that we know is very limited. All of a sudden, impeachment becomes something trivialized. All of these moments, even the filibuster, all these things that they bring up to end, a lot of them go back to what? Simply trying to secure more votes to continue themselves in power. It has nothing to do with the American people. The betterment of the American people has to do with keeping their jobs. and keep money flowing in to their prospective parties.
0: Well, and once again, she led off calling this a no bad idea brainstorm, and talked about talking about expanding the Supreme Court. Here's how far we are from a world where the Democrat Party still focused on the Constitution and respected the tradition of the United States. This is a bite. This is from not too long ago, with someone that is a hero of the left. This is with Ruth Bader Ginsburg. And here is the kind of idea she thought expanding the Supreme Court was. Bite 21.
5: What does concern you? If you're not worried about the term limits, what are you worried about?
6: Well, what was the other? You mentioned
5: adding the number, changing the number of justices.
6: Oh, yes, yes. There is no fixed number in the Constitution. So this court has had as few as 5, as many as 10. 9 seems to be a good number, and it's been that way for a long time. I have heard that there are some people on the Democratic side who would like to increase the number of judges. I think that was a bad idea when President Franklin Delano Roosevelt tried to pack the court.
0: So right there, one of the heroes of the left, Ruth Bader Ginsburg, the late justice on the Supreme Court, calling it explicitly a bad idea when Franklin Delano Roosevelt tried to pack the court. Now, I know that most of our audience does not
2: remember that time
0: or even love the philosophy and jurisprudence of Ruth Bader Ginsburg. But she was speaking truth about this. Even, yes.
2: Well, she was wildly respected, even amongst people who didn't agree with her.
0: They can change the number legislative of people on the Supreme Court. But even there, showing the wisdom of this is the number we need to be at. It's a bad idea to make the court political by just expanding it to get what you want. So when you have this complete difference, and that interview with NPR
2: branch of an independent branch, it would just be
0: exactly
2: another way the current administration can get something through, get something done. You just take the Supreme Court, and if each time you can wipe it clean and add in your 9 justices or 10 justices or 20 justices or 4, you know, it doesn't matter what that number is. If it becomes just another arm of the administration, we are in bad shape. That is something that we cannot have, because you at least want some kind of balance in America.
0: That's right. And that's why today we just started a brand new petition based off of this issue. Go to aclj.org/sign, because this is a new petition to stop the left's attempt to destroy the Constitution. It is there in the words they speak. They do not respect the foundational documents of this country. We're going into the 250th anniversary this year. America's about to have a big birthday. We've lasted this long. You remember the famous Benjamin Franklin quote, it's a republic, madam, if you can keep it. That's what we're fighting here at the ACLJ. That is why the work of the ACLJ is so important. There may be less battles with the administration over the Constitution right now because of it's a friendly to the Constitution administration, but we know they're coming. We know that this is the plain English plot from those that want to tear down the constitutional norms of this country. They're strategizing it, not behind closed doors. We know they've done that for a long time. They're strategizing it on public Zoom calls. No idea is a bad idea. That's scary, frankly. That no idea is a bad idea when it comes to how they can win.
2: You've never been one of those, Will, where the teacher said that? All right.
0: Well, you know what? I always heard bad ideas. If you have to preface it, there's no bad ideas. You know what you're guaranteed to get? A lot of bad ideas pretty early in the discussion.
2: Yeah, even if they were just made to troll the teacher.
0: Right.
2: So maybe that's what's happening here.
0: You think Kamala Harris is just trolling the Democrat Party with expansion of the Supreme Court and getting rid of the Electoral College? I don't think so, Logan.
2: I think she's doing whatever she can to get herself relevant again for a presidential run. What do you think? Hey, we're going to also take things to China here in the next segment, talk about what's going on there. So be a part of the show, 1-800-684-3110. I'll be honest with you, we got a lot of lines open today. Maybe it's Friday, you don't want to call, you don't want to get engaged. Come on, give us a call, 1-800-684-3110. We got a bunch of lines open for you, and I want to hear from you. Once again, 1-800-684-3110. You can get involved in the ACLJ over at aclj.org. We'll be back in just a minute.
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2: Back to Secular. We told people to call in, and boy, did they. Man, the phone lines are completely jammed right now. 1-800-684-3110. At least nice to know someone's listening. Well,
0: there you go.
2: You know, sometimes it feels like you can be talking to a void when they don't call in. But now, we got a whole, at least know six people are listening.
0: That's right.
2: I mean, that's pretty good.
0: I mean, that's 100% conversion rate from we had zero calls to every line.
2: And there's two of us here. Right. I then can count another five or six in there. So we got like eight people in the studio.
0: Pretty good, really.
2: So we got like
0: for
2: eight,
0: a Friday?
2: 9, 10, 11, 12, about 15 listeners right now. We know for sure.
0: Solid.
2: Plus,
0: do
2: of
0: we
2: course,
0: count ourselves?
2: Yeah, I did.
0: Okay, I like that.
2: Yeah,
0: smart.
2: Might as well. We're humans.
0: I hear.
2: All right, we're going to keep this conversation rolling. We do have some updates about what's going on also in China. We'll take some of that, give you a little bit of update of that a little bit later in this segment. Let's go ahead and take a call. Let's go to Warren on line two. Warren's listening on the radio. Go ahead, Warren.
9: Thanks, guys. So appreciate you and all you do. And couldn't have open phone lines, but, you know, listening to your pastor friend and looking at all of this stuff going on, we have to understand that they want to destroy the country and bring in socialism and communism. And they're so desperate for power, they will pull out all stops, cheating, packing the court, just to bring about their agenda, which is so terrible for America. People need to wake up.
0: Well, Warren, we talked about it earlier in the week. I called it the zero-sum game that the left is playing now, where it's no longer around the central ideas of the American dream, the Constitution. These issues are no longer what the two parties at least are working towards together. It is a zero-sum game for the left at this point. And I do want to say there are many on the right that feel that way as well. It has become very much, you know, win at all cost. Now, I think here's another layer to this, and it's probably going to frighten people a little bit, politically frighten them, because Kamala Harris is trying to say, there are no bad ideas, help me get there, right? This is at the same time an Atlas Intel poll came out about potential nominees for the Democrats in the next election
2: cycle,
0: 2028. And Kamala Harris only has 12.9% of backing from the respondents. You want to know who the
2: By the way, first, let's pause there, though, because that's a little refreshing.
0: Yeah.
2: The fact that they maybe learned and said, you know what? She can't be the one that we're pushing forward out here as our leading candidate. But okay, take a break.
0: All right. So then who ranks above her in this poll of who people would support to be the nominee for the Democrats in 2028? With 21.2% is Governor Gavin Newsom. Not surprising.
2: I take back everything I just said.
0: Well, but not surprising. He's obviously been on a massive PR tour.
2: It is surprising
0: to build
2: if you
0: that.
2: Listen or watch anything he's ever done ever in the history of time.
0: Except for, even though he says nothing, like he's devoid of substance, at least he says it well, right?
2: I don't know.
0: He's very savvy.
7: I think if Harvey Dent is very savvy.
0: Well, let's see who else is above him. The former Secretary of Transportation, Pete Buttigieg, with 22.4%.
7: He at least seemed like a likable guy, I guess.
0: Now you're for Mayor Pete, who had major disasters, at least he's likable.
7: No, I'm saying of the two, if I had to choose between Gavin Newsom and Pete Buttigieg, I mean, I don't want to vote for either, but at least, like, Pete doesn't feel like, he's secretly back just going, crime lord.
0: Here we go, though, because guess who is the front runner for the Democrats in the 2028 primary? Alexandria Ocasio-Cortez, with 26% of respondents saying they would vote for her in the primary. So the front runner for 2028 is AOC for the Democrats. Does it surprise you now at all? Not that it should have anyways. Why there are no bad ideas for Kamala Harris. She's afraid of being irrelevant. She lost the presidency. She blamed it on not having enough time, and that Joe Biden, who brought her on the
7: enough
0: ticket
7: to win
0: because he wouldn't drop out. He wouldn't do the right thing for her and drop out of the party race, and instead she only had a few hundred and some odd days to try and win. She wants round two. She wants a rematch. It won't be against President Trump this time, being term limited. But she's running fourth right now.
7: Look, I tell you, I think that if you really look back in history for the Democrats, I think that move there at the last minute is going to be one of the ones they look back and go, yeah, we made a strategically wrong move. I think they probably made a right move in the terms of, I think Joe Biden was up for leading the free world for another 4 years. No, I don't. So it's not that. But when it comes to just winning elections, I actually think you would have had a much closer election. I still think President Trump would have taken the day, but I think you would have had a much closer election than what ended up being the almost landslide victory, taking all the swing states, the popular vote, and the Electoral College. I don't know if that happens if you have an incumbent Joe Biden against President Trump. But you have this manipulation and this control, specifically within this party, I feel like, where even the leadership doesn't get the final say.
0: That's right. And really, it's because it's the party bosses who are getting the final say, not the president of the United States.
7: Right.
0: Did not have the final say in his own reelection when Joe Biden was forced out by the likes of Nancy Pelosi, one of his close political allies for the entirety of his career, forced him out.
7: It's no
0: publicly
7: different than the mayor of Altadena, or whatever it was, the mayor of Arcadia, California.
0: Had an overlord. It happened to be the Chinese Communist Party.
7: Yeah.
0: Not a political boss within the Democrat Party.
7: Similar.
0: Very similar. Policy-wise.
7: Yeah.
0: Yeah. I don't think they are having open phone calls, though, in China. Maybe we could ask the president or someone that's just coming back from there. I think they're having open phone calls saying, no idea is a bad idea.
7: Yeah.
0: No ideas about it.
7: Yeah, I don't see that happening.
0: No. Xi Jinping's finally, he's like, I'm good. I'm just keeping control.
7: He's like, there's a lot of bad ideas.
0: Right.
7: There's a lot of bad ideas. Phone lines are open for you. We did lose a few there, so give me a call. 1-800-684-3110. They've opened up. We have a second half hour of the broadcast, so I want to make sure you join us for that back half of the show. You can find it, by the way, if you're listening on terrestrial radio and maybe you don't get the full hour. Some of those on Christian Talk, you don't get the full hour. You can find us always, the full hour of the show, live from 12 to 1 p.m. Eastern time on ACLJ.org, on YouTube, on Rumble, Facebook, and on the Salem News Channel. All those options were live on YouTube and Rumble. You get to be involved in the chat and Facebook as well and have some fun. We're always in there, popping in, seeing what people are saying, letting us know where they're from. It's a great interactive experience. I want you to be a part of that each and every day. We do have a petition also about election integrity. You know, this is something that clearly has come up a few times this week. Here's another one. We know if the goals are this clear cut, that to win the elections, it's going to take more than just votes. They're going to have to do a lot more. And some of it is something we totally disagree with, a lot of shady business going on. We don't want you to stand up with us right now. So why don't you go to ACLJ.org and sign that petition if you can. Scan the QR code. We will be back in just a moment. We will be taking your calls. So 1-800-684-3110. We also have a great little special guest interview you're not going to want to miss in the second half hour. And it's a really great one. I think especially if you're in the Christian audience here and you want to stick around, it's a great inspirational few minutes to just take in your day, give you a little bit of a breather from the news and the politics of the world to actually focus on what's important. We're going to get that coming up in the next segment. And again, if you want to support the work of the ACLJ as we head into this final segment for some of you, I want you to go to ACLJ.org. I want you to see what you can do. Not only can you see all the incredible free content, remember, the ACLJ provides all of our content, our media side and our legal work, by the way. If you need a lawyer, and it's within our scope, all of it is without a dollar being spent from you. No paywalls here at the ACLJ. That is only because people like you support the work. So while you're there and you're signing a petition, you're getting involved, you're reading all the great articles, if you could throw a few bucks by, that would really, really help us out. And you can become an ACLJ champion if you want. That's someone who gives on a monthly basis, like a membership. We really would appreciate that, too. We'll be back. This is the shortest break. Barely enough just to take a breath. Less than a minute. We'll be right back.
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7: Welcome back to Seculo. We do have a packed second half hour and a few lines open for you at 1-800-684-3110. 1-800-684-3110. We're going to start a little bit of swerve with you right now. We got a call. And look, I like to have calls from all sides of the political spectrum, all sides of the world and of the United States of America, and that's okay. So I want to go to Steve in Florida. Steve, as long as you're respectful, we can have a respectful conversation here. Let's chat it up. Give me your thoughts.
11: Hey, I would like to know what y'all consider freedom.
7: I feel like that's that's not what you don't. Can you elaborate? Because you went into actually a much better question with the phone screen.
11: What I mean is this. Like, Kamala Harris, that's a great idea that she has. To change up the way everything has been run. That's a great idea. If it wasn't from people thinking like that, we wouldn't have the country that we have now. Then if you want to talk about the undoing and the crooked stuff that's going on, look at the president. Look at all the stuff he's done. And he's still doing stuff. Then the Bible tells us he who has not sinned cast the first stone. So why are we going backwards and forwards with Democrats and Republicans? Won't you just do what's right for everybody? America is a melting pot of all different nationalities. We all should have the right to vote. We all should have the right to have our voices heard.
7: I agree with you, Steve. Steve, I think we agree with you 90% of that.
0: And here's the problem. You know where those freedoms, which are come from God, not from government, but they are enshrined in the Constitution through the Bill of Rights. There are ways to change the Constitution. But
7: there are amendments to the Constitution?
0: Exactly. I mean, that's what they are. The Bill of Rights are the first amendments to the Constitution because of the way they came up with it. But if you're talking about end runs around the Constitution, the cornerstone of the United States, of our entire government and system, if you're trying to find cute ways to get around it, whether it be through this, you know, interstate commerce pack that they have with the electoral college, the popular vote. When you try to find ways to just go around the foundations of what protect those God-given rights, that is a problem. I don't care what party you're from. If it is things that are encroaching on those freedoms from the right, we call it out here as well. We say that's not a good idea. But one of the things that people always talk about too is they're concerned about how much money is in politics, how much power goes into politics. That's a talking point a lot of times from the left. When you start to look at things like Kamala Harris is referencing here, one, the popular vote, and trying to get around the Electoral College, it's in the Constitution. When you talk about multi-member districts, when you start talking about adding two states just to get more representation for your political party.
7: Right, not because you think they should be a state.
0: Right. What you're going to see is a more corrupted system, Steve. That doesn't help anyone in the country. It only helps the political party. And that's what we're calling out here. I agree with a lot of the things you said. I agree. Also, There's no blameless politician. There's no blameless person. But I don't think that we can look at what Kamala Harris is suggesting here and thinking there are no bad ideas in it, because it fundamentally is trying to change something that is a guidepost for all Americans without going through any of the proper procedures.
7: Hey, phone lines are open. In the next segment, we're a very special guest, but I'd love to get the phone lines completely jammed right now, and there's four open up right now. So be a part of this conversation at 1-800-684-3110. In the next segment, we're going to have special guest David Pollack. You may remember him from ESPN College Game Day, from his time in the NFL, his time as a Georgia Bulldog. He has an incredible story, and it's in a brand new book. It's called Every Day Counts, and it's available now, and we're going to get into it with David. This is actually just a small portion of the interview that I had with David for CCM Magazine that will be out next week. But I thought it was so powerful. There's such great messaging, and I think we all need it right now. And he's a great, great voice for the faith as well. You're going to not want to miss that. That's going to come in the next segment. But in that segment, I want you to call in. Go ahead and get on hold, because I want to take all the calls and comments that I can. Like you just heard from different sides of the political perspective, that is fine. 1-800-684-3110. 1-800-684-3110. We'll be right back with more on Seculo.
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7: Welcome back to Secular. I want to jump right in on this. This is a cool segment of an interview I did with David Pollack. You may remember him from College Game Day or any of his time in the NFL or with the Georgia Bulldogs. This is about a 10-minute version of a almost 30-minute conversation I had that will be launching on CCM Magazine next week. Take a look. You know, the book does dive in. I do want to kind of even preface that for those who are football fans. You may go, okay, is this like a Christian self-help book? What does it look like? And though it certainly gets there's a lot of great things you could take away from it. If you're looking for that football journey, I mean, again, growing up in Gwinnett County, growing up in these areas, when Dacula gets name-checked in the early 2000s, I'm like, okay, this is a book that if you are a fan of that era of football, you do get a lot of that. You do get kind of the first-hand look, which I thought was pretty cool.
14: Well, I mean, I think for my story, man, you kind of get the hometown feel real quickly of how I fell in love with football. This is not a book to celebrate my football career by any stretch, but you are going to get a base of knowledge of, like, you know, when I was 4 years old, man, I knew I wanted to play in the NFL. And I told anybody that would listen to me, and I got a ton of those, you know, cute little pats on the head. And, you know, but it was something that I wanted to do. And then it was my journey of going through, you know, high school and not being very good, by the way, like being absolute trash. And then between my sophomore and junior year, growing 6 inches and gaining 60 pounds. Football becomes a lot of fun, man. Yeah. Like when you're the hammer and you're not the nail anymore, it's a lot of fun. But then you get into my journey and just how good God is, man. Like, and just how he shows up in the hard moments. And we've had plenty of those in our lives.
7: It feels like God put those people in your life throughout your career. And whether that is in places that are unexpected, whether that is the relationships you've had with even your television co-hosts, or then, you know, obviously, maybe, you know, I've had a little bit of a relationship with the Richt family over the years. But the fact that you stepped into a Georgia Bulldogs locker room led by someone with such strong Christian character, and more importantly, and I think more interesting, because I didn't know this about you, not someone who grew up in faith at all. And look, for kids in Georgia, I don't want to say that it's not a uncommon story, but it's not that common of a story to be like, I was not exposed to anything of really what was happening with religion. But I know it's from your parents moving from different areas and all that. I just kind of always assumed, because of how outspoken you've been throughout the years, that, yeah, this is something you grew up in and it just is what it is.
14: Now, if you'd asked me my junior year of high school, I'd have been like, if you asked me about Christianity, I'd have been like, not real familiar.
7: Right.
14: I mean, if you'd asked me about just religion, period. Now, listen, if you asked me about football, I got you covered.
7: Right.
14: Like, we were all into sports, you know, as a family. We just didn't go to church. And then my neighbor across the street, he was like, hey, man, we're doing a lock-in. And I was like, what's a lock-in? He was like, you come to the church and we lock you in. I was like, no. I'm out. Like, I have no desire to go do that. He was like, well, he said the magic words for me. He was like, hey, we get to stay up all night. We'll feed you and you get to play games. And I'm like, okay, I'm in. And I'm not sure which order was more important, but yeah. At that point, might have been food. But that's the first time I'd ever heard the name of Jesus ever that I could remember. And I'm sitting there listening and I'm like, nah, yeah. Like this, there's no way this is true. Like, I hear you. Like, I hear you, sunshine and rainbows. Like, I hear you. Y'all believe this. And then to fast forward a little bit too, for me, for outside reading for English, you got to pick a book to read. And I had a teacher as a junior in high school. His name was Mark Watson. And let me tell you something. This dude was so different. He was calm. He was cool. He was collected. Everybody has their spiritual gifts out there. One of mine is being hyper annoying. It is a strength. It is a gift. Like, and Mr. Watson was just like this. Like, he was so cool and so calm. And literally, it kind of piqued my curiosity. And he had a Jesus sticker fish on his computer and played praise and worship music in between classes. And I was like, that's different. That looks different. And so for outside reading for English, man, we had to pick 200 pages of a book. And I was like, I told my English teacher before going into my senior year, I'm like, I want to do the Bible. And she was like, no. And I was like, why not? And she was like, because I can't sit with you and make sure you read it. I got to make sure you read this. And I was like, well, Mr. Watson will sit with me. And that was the teacher I was telling about. And she was like, did you ask him? I was like, no, but he will. And then just, you know, him graciously spending his time with me. And he was like, listen, let's start in the Gospels. Let's read about Matthew, Mark, Luke, and John. Let's read about what happened, why it happened. And then we started to go through. But more importantly, man, I started to ask questions. And I think that's one thing that's so important for all of us that are, if you're coming into faith or if you have questions about your faith, find someone who you know is in the faith that lives life and you watch them and you can tell it's different. And then go ask some questions. Because I remember asking him, I was like, dude, you're just telling me about this Jesus guy. I was like, because you believe it. I was like, but other people don't believe it. He goes, how do you know George Washington was president? And I was like, it's in the history books, dummy. And he was like, this is a history book. This is the most scrutinized, studied, transcribed history book in the history of mankind. Nothing has been read, purchased more, printed more. And I was like, ooh, okay, tell me more. And then we walked through the Gospels and the different iterations, obviously, and the different walks of Jesus's life. And I was like, holy cow, I've never heard this. And then most importantly, the way I felt right afterwards and the way I started to live immediately became different. And that's why I knew there was a real God in heaven and I knew Jesus was real.
7: And I think that's incredibly important thing for people who are watching this, who maybe have those people in their lives like you, because for those of us who grew up in it, maybe since birth, it is very easy to fall back into just sort of the tropish nature, the Sunday school nature of these stories, and to not think with that analytical thought being like, I'm going to be questioned one day. There's going to be, especially if you're going to be a teacher or something like that, there's going to be a teenager with a lot of questions who's going to come up to me, and I better be sure that I have some of the answers at least, or I can at least point them in the right direction. And I think that's incredibly important for people to take away. And it's a good lesson that comes out of this book. And the book, like I said, is filled with a lot of this, filled with a lot of lessons. One of the lessons maybe to youth pastors out there, the lock-ins, still not sure if they work. We're not sure if the lock-ins are good or bad. I think there's at least you were introduced to something. But yes. You're like the closest story of a lock-in that I've heard that's gone, like, that okay. Well. Yeah. Usually it's not. That is not the final answers of what happens at these lock-ins. For you, you also go through a lot in your career. And I think those who are maybe familiar with it know this, whether that is your injuries, whether that is what happens later on. Maybe it's everybody. Maybe we all deal with these stories in different ways. But it feels like you were doing them on very high-profile levels over and over again, and you're still here laughing with me and talking about Jesus and talking about your faith. It's pretty remarkable.
14: Well, it's not God taking something from me. It's God giving something to me. And I think the sooner we realize that we serve a God in heaven that is for us, the sooner we realize we serve a God in heaven that wants us to prosper, that wants us to be successful. But that doesn't mean it's going to be easy. And that doesn't mean we're going to get all of our jobs and it's going to go really swimmingly and smoothly all the time. I think, you know, if you've lived long enough, it's the exact opposite. Like, it's not if, it's when those storms come. And the Bible's littered with them. And they're up and down and so many good highs of highs and so many lows of lows. And so to experience some of those, man, here's what I'll say. I've never learned more about God. I've never learned more about myself. I've never learned more about my bride, my kids, then we're going through something that's really, really tough. And God develops something in all of us that is so unbelievable when we're going through these storms. He develops a dependence on Him, which the more we go, by the way, the more we live and the more things go smoothly, we're like, I got this, right? Like, the less we need God. And then we get slapped upside our grill and we're like, okay, I don't have this. Like, let me remind you, God, like, I lost sight of this, not you. And so I think having those moments in our lives, and here's what I've seen it develop, man, on the highest level, and this, and so cool. The Bible says, be still and know that I am God. How many times do you do it? And then you start to say, God, and you start to talk to Him, and you start to have more conversation with Him. And then guess what? All you out there that say, hey, man, I haven't heard from God in a while. How much time are you spending with Him? Spend some time with Him. I promise you'll hear.

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2: We do less competing and less worrying about whether we won or whether we lost. And I think, like, how do we put in some tangible strategies in our lives to make today count? To be intentional with where we're going, to be selfish in the morning so I can be selfless the rest of the day, right? Like, how do we get some of that intentionality and purpose in our life? I love going to church. I love hearing the message. But if I ain't got takeaways, your boy struggles.
3: Yeah.
2: And so these are takeaways, man, and stuff you can implement tomorrow. I want you to implement it today, but like things you can implement to start living on purpose.
3: Yeah. And that was just a small section of the interview that I had in about a half hour with David Pollack. It'll be on CCM Magazine next week. 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
3: Welcome back. Final segment of the week. Again, there are a few phone lines open. They keep coming up, and then maybe you say something bad, you get dropped, you tell the phone screener something, you lie to them, so the lines open up.
7: They're talking, they go, no, that's off topic, and they go, excuse me, I'm speaking.
3: Yeah, hey, and it's then, a throwback.
7: Yeah.
8: I'm speaking.
3: There it is. He had that one ready. That's been sitting in that little sound bank for 8 years now, whatever it is, 6 years. Phone lines are open, 1-800-684-3110. We'll jump right into it. Let's go to Gene, who's calling on line one. Gene, you better hold for a while. I appreciate it.
9: Can you hear me?
3: We've got you. I can hear you, Gene.
9: Thank you. I have a good idea as opposed to all the bad ideas.
3: All right. We'll see.
9: Instead of the ruling party appointing a judge like they do every new election, maybe the Supreme Court should be elected positions like many other lower courts all across the country.
3: Yeah, well, I mean, Gene, I think it's an interesting conversation to have.
7: And here's the problem.
3: I appreciate you calling in and suggesting it. And for you, I understand why you think that's a good idea. Why would it not be a good idea? However, let's just start with some of the, some basics. You are electing a president of the United States. You are electing an administration. And with that comes the power to select Supreme Court justices. So in some ways, you are having an election every 4 years that does determine at least a decision maker for who these justices will be. And then they have to go through a very intense confirmation process.
7: That's right. And so when you look at the way that the founders and the framers came up with the idea of the appointment to the courts, it was strategic.

0: strategic for the reason of trying to make it as apolitical as possible. You can never get politics out of it completely, but it was to try to minimize the political games around it.
1: It's a lifetime appointment.
0: So if, yeah, it's a lifetime appointment. It's nominated by the president, but has to be confirmed. It's through the advice and consent of the Senate.
1: And we know they have pushed back hard, and often people have been withdrawn.
0: Exactly. There happened. Are people that aren't going to make it, that pull their nomination. So that process is to try and make it, to minimize the politics of it. If you turned it into a national election for Supreme Court justices, it would be extremely political. They wouldn't be giving you their opinion on the law, on the Constitution. They would be having to make policy statements. They would have to campaign. They would have to raise money. And those are all the types of things that you don't want as much as possible to influence a justice. You don't want them to be like, well, we feel like we owe it to our political donors once we get on the court. Now, there are people that have criticism of justices that may act political or only stick to a political ideology. Both sides criticize that. But I feel like the framers' intention and what plays out is the right way to do that, to get someone on the Supreme Court. Yes, it's always going to be a political issue, but we try to insulate the court from the politics, the direct politics of it, as much as possible. And that was by design. So I once again, thinking in those ways as well, trying to get the politics out of it is not a bad thing in and of itself. I just don't think it would play out the way that that you would hope, Gene, in that issue.
1: All right, let's continue on. Let's go straight back to the phones. Eric's calling in Pennsylvania. And Eric is an ACLJ champion. Those people that give on a monthly basis. Eric, thank you so much for your ongoing support of the ACLJ. You know it means the world to us. Go ahead with your comments.
2: Yeah, I disagree with you that the Democrats would have been better with Biden staying on the ballot. By his second term, the dementia had gotten worse. And what I would have recommended, if I was advising Kamala, is to call for the 25th Amendment to remove him. Now, I agree that the Democratic cabinet would not have done that. But that, she would have more credibility then, because to believe that she didn't notice his dementia is very hard to believe. And in fact, one of the TV shows asked her if she would change anything, and she said no. And they were trying to hint, but she didn't get the hint. So, you know, I just disagree with that. But thanks for letting me on the line. Have a good day.
0: Well, I mean, to your point, I guess it's difficult to really say whether or not at the end of the day they would have done better or poorer if Joe Biden had stayed on the map. But at the end of the day, when you look at the Electoral College map and the popular vote, the way that it went to President Trump, he got every swing state. Yeah. I mean, I don't know in reality how you could have done much worse if he had stayed on.
1: And that's maybe what I mean. I didn't say Joe Biden would win. But I think this sort of bait and switch, flip it at the last second, was a strategic mistake if you're the Democrats, because they thought that maybe you get someone younger, someone more who could debate better, could get in these conversations. Instead, you lost a lot of trust, and then you built back a response from President Trump that was overwhelming. I think there probably been a lot of Biden voters that would have just shown up, done the vote, and got through.
0: Well, you think of Wisconsin and Michigan specifically. I mean, it was very close margins there. Wisconsin, President Trump won by 29,000 votes. In Michigan, he won by 80,000 votes. Those are the type of, you think of the traditional blue-collar Biden voter that could have shown
1: who
0: up.
1: Who he actually appeals to.
0: That, right. That's why I think when you talk about that, the bait and switch, the chaos of it, there could have been voters in those states that just did not show up, that the Democrat Party could have maybe outperformed what they did. You by no means were inferring that it would have been a toss-up
1: race. You sound like you're like my legal counsel. He in no means was inferring. No, I was inferring I think it would have been closer. I don't think that, I think President Trump would have still won. Do I think he would have taken every swing state by this large of a margin, had the Electoral College and the popular vote? Maybe one of those could have gone differently. You could have seen something gone differently if you had just had someone that they, again, like Will said, had sort of those standard voters in place.
0: Well, and that's also, it's rich when you hear her say that we need to look at the Electoral College. She lost by over 2 million votes to President Trump. This is the individual who even that talking point of rewriting the way we do things would have not mattered.
1: We only got a couple minutes left. Let's go to Helen, though, real quick. Helen, go ahead.
3: Hi. Thank you. An observation. Increasing the size of the Supreme Court diminishes the individual authority of each justice. If you have 9 justices, the voting power is 11.1%. 11 justices, 9.1%. 13 justices, 7.7%. Having 9 justices keeps each justice's voting power over 10%, and that appears to be the reason for Congress setting that level in 1869.
1: Well, I think, Helen, that people have settled in on that 9 number, and you can see, I mean, the justices all feel pretty on board with that being what it needs to be. I think it also creates still a personal relationship between a lot of them where they can have debate, discussion, really decide. You know, you'll see. Clearly, President Trump nominees don't always go, because unlike a lot of times, you've had President Trump essentially there, and he hasn't gone his way every single time. It is actually a discussion and a conversation that happens between these justices.
0: Well, and here's also one thing that the left and the media isn't telling you. When they talk about the president being a king and a dictator, authoritarian, when the courts rule, his administration follows it. They listen to the courts. They actually play within the constitutional framework, even if they don't like opinions. What the Democrats are doing here and the left is saying, hey, if they don't go in our favor or we don't like something, let's change the rules completely. That's not okay. That's actually why we say they're trying to tear down the Constitution. And that's why we have this new petition at aclj.org/sign. Get involved today. Go to that link. Sign the petition.
1: See you next week.
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6: news
5: 7.
6: This hour from Town Hall, I'm Keith Peters in Washington. President Trump touted trade with China on his way home from Beijing after meeting with President Xi Jinping for 2 days. Trump tells reporters aboard Air Force One that Boeing will be making its first sale to China in nearly a decade.
7: A lot of great trade deals, including over 200 planes from Boeing with a promise of 750 planes, which will be by far the largest order ever if they do a good job with the 200, which I'm sure they will. And that's General Electric, also the engines. So they're buying General Electric. So it's approximately 450 engines, 200 planes, and a promise of up to 750 if they do a good job.
6: A sticking point with China remains the island of Taiwan, which China claims as its own territory. An army brigade is no longer heading to Poland.
8: Several U.S. officials confirmed that 4,000 troops from an army brigade are no longer en route to Poland this week. The deployment was canceled after Defense Secretary Pete Hegseth signed a memo directing a brigade combat team to be moved out of Europe. While some troops had already been sent to Poland, some still in the U.S. were told shortly before departure not to travel to the airport. Another official said most of the army unit's equipment had already made it to Europe and was sitting in ports. The Trump administration had previously said it was cutting U.S. forces in Germany only. I'm Lisa Dwyer.
6: The Supreme Court has rejected Virginia's bid to restore a congressional map that would have given Democrats a chance to pick up 4 seats in the closely divided House of Representatives. On Wall Street, the Dow down by 537 points, the NASDAQ dropped 410, the S&P 500 lower by 92. More on these stories at townhall.com.
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5: Now, your official FM 92.7 The Answer weather forecast.
4: Tonight, expect mostly cloudy skies with a low of 53. Tomorrow will bring partly sunny conditions with a breeze and warmth, along with a chance of a thunderstorm. The high will reach 77. Tomorrow night will be cloudy with a low of 59. I'm meteorologist Jason Caterina on FM 92.7 and AM 1400. 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
12: This is Seth Leibson for townhall.com. In an age of fleeting stories fed by a constant conveyor belt of crisis and frenzy, keeping all of us in a common state of agitation with little ability to focus on the meaningful, let us do exactly that as we prepare for Memorial Day coming up in another weekend. The great historian Wilfred Maclay once wrote, quote, "Without memory and without the stories by which our memories are carried forward, we cannot say who or what we are. Without them, our life and thought dissolve into a meaningless, unrelated rush of events," close quote. The commemoration of those who, in the words of James Garfield, made immortal their patriotism and their virtue in defending this country gave us the greatest lessons in who and what we are, and with the greatest of meaning. Who and what we are matters. Thus, the memory of them and what they did for us matters. They are antidotes to meaninglessness. We can celebrate 250 years of our country's life because of those we reflect on this Memorial Day. Thank God for these heroes. I'm Seth Leibson.
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13: For a while.
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16: Larry Elder here, the sage from South Central, the prince of Pico Union, the czar of common sense, the great Eldersky, Don Lorenzo. Welcome to the program. No Victor Crest allowed because we've got a country to save. 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
16: 888-971-SAGE. 888-971-7243. I am Larry Elder. We are Salem News Channel. Happy Friday, everybody. President Trump has concluded his meeting with the leader of China. The CENTCOM commander gives an update on the Iran war. The Minnesota House Fraud Prevention Oversight Committee issues a scathing 84-page report on Minnesota fraud that accuses Governor Tim Walz of permitting, as they put it, a culture of tolerance for fraud. Fairfax County, Virginia DA is slammed for blocking the deportation of an illegal alien career violent criminal. Move over, ABC, CBS, NBC, CNN, and BS Now. Far more people get their news from the aggregates. They're called Microsoft, Apple, Google, and Yahoo. They appear on your phone. And there are even more biased against Republicans and conservatives than the alphabet networks are. An Illinois House member compares the Supreme Court to, wait for it, the KKK. Gavin Newsom has a Kamala Harris problem if the former VP decides to run for office, as apparently she appears to be considering. After TMZ accused Spencer Pratt, the mayoral candidate for Los Angeles, of misleading people by saying he's been living in a trailer, TMZ's own poll found that over 90% of respondents to that poll believe Pratt is telling the truth, not TMZ. All of this and more, 888-971-SAGE, 888-971-7243. Dissent, of course, is welcome. I want to start with what I was saying about the alphabet soups, alphabet networks. More people getting their news from Microsoft, from Apple, from Google, and from Yahoo. Years ago, I had dinner with Tom Sowell, the brilliant economist, historian, philosopher, sociologist, who's still with us, by the way. And we were talking about how many things are pretty much settled in Econ 101 that are not believed by the masses. And I said, why is it that you, meaning economists, can't win the argument about the minimum wage, for example? The minimum wage has probably been studied by more economists than maybe any other topic. And overwhelmingly, the consensus is that they hurt the very people that people claim that they care about, unskilled people, because they price them out. And the New York Times once had an editorial in 1987. Said the ideal, the headline said ideal minimum wage 0.00. And it made all the arguments that you hear about in Econ 101 in the first week or two. You're artificially jacking up the price of labor. You're going to cause the employer to increase prices, to reduce hours, to defer hiring decisions, to let people off, to incentivize for automation. And I said to him, why can't you guys win this argument? He said, Larry, because most people haven't heard the argument. Most people don't know the things that you just now said. And that's because most people are getting their news from left-wing organizations, and now they're even more left-wing than they were before. Years ago, there was a famous study called the Krug Card Study, or the Card-Kruger Study. These two economists looked at two states, New Jersey, Pennsylvania. One raised its minimum wage and one didn't. So it created an ideal model to find out whether or not the state that raised the minimum wage, what, relative to the one that did not, was going to suffer or going to prosper. And shockingly, the study concluded that the state that raised the minimum wage got an economic benefit from doing so versus the one that did not, which is a complete refutation of most studies that you'll find. Well, it turns out that the researchers literally picked up the phone and called employers, fast food employers mostly, and said, over this period of time, did you hire people or not hire people? And they got answers that was just a given verbally. And then when people tried to replicate the results, because it was, you know, man bites dog kind of story, and they asked for payroll records, it turned out that when you looked at payroll records to verify the hiring, it turns out that the state that raised the minimum wage suffered compared to the one that did not, just as Economics 101 would have predicted. Well, I checked. In those days, you did LexisNexis searches, and there were hundreds of newspapers that discussed the study that concluded raising the minimum wage conferred all these wonderful benefits. The one that refuted it, and there were several that did, barely made a ripple from the newspapers that covered the first one enthusiastically. So most people are simply unaware of this. I'll give you another example. This is a Illinois Democrat representative named Sean Casten comparing the Supreme Court to, well, listen to this, number 37.
13: Now, Chief Justice Roberts has said that we now live in a colorblind society, to which I would ask you all, does your answer to those questions depend on whether their robe is white or black? Because make absolutely no mistake, the agenda of this Supreme Court and the agenda of the Klan are far too similar.
16: The agenda of the Supreme Court and the agenda of the Klan is far too similar. I conducted a little informal survey, and I asked people who work on this show, of the Supreme Court decisions considered in a given session, what percentage of the cases are decided unanimously? Sean thought 10% were decided unanimously. Matt thought 2%. I've asked other people this question throughout the day, and I've heard 5%, 7%, 10%. When I was in law school, I was shocked at the number, and the number has pretty much held for decades. Do you know that nearly half of all the Supreme Court cases are decided unanimously, 9-0? Half. Sometimes 40%, sometimes a little above that. Sometimes during a certain period of time, you might even find 80%. But for the whole session, this has been true for decades. Nearly half of the Supreme Court cases are decided unanimously. They agree on the facts, they agree on the law. Which raises the question, how can you call a Supreme Court where half the cases are decided unanimously corrupt, racist, akin to the KKK? And what I just now told you about the percentage of cases decided unanimously, you're not going to hear that on ABC, NBC, CBS, NBC, CNN, BS Now, let alone on the big four news sites, Microsoft, Apple, Google, Yahoo. So most people think that there's a big food fight going on among the justices because the media pays attention to the high-profile cases. The Dobbs decision that overruled Roe v. Wade. The Louisiana case that said you can't use race as a primary factor in designing these districts. They care about those cases, understandably so. Most of these cases are boring. They all agree on the facts, they agree on the law, and they decide them unanimously. And my point is, can you just drop all this nonsense about the Supreme Court being corrupt, a word I heard recently? They're doing Donald Trump's bidding, I've heard that. These are people that have lifetime appointments. The only way you can get rid of them is to impeach them. So can we just knock it off? How biased are these aggregates, Microsoft, Apple, Google, Yahoo? Well, check this out. One study found, looking at in February, for example, there were 400 stories that Apple posted in February. 400 stories from left-leaning outlets. How many stories came from right-leaning outlets in February for Apple? 8. 400-8. Google, same month, pushed 314 left-leaning stories to 11 right-leaning stories. Microsoft, 68 left-leaning stories, 2 right-leaning stories. You get the point. And they just pop up on your phone. It's one thing to cut on TV and CBS, NBC, ABC, and you can just click around the evening news. Maybe you can get something somewhat different. But when it pops up, it's right there. And these are coming from Silicon Valley. So they're even more left-wing than NBC, CBS, ABC. This is why so many people are ill-informed, have no idea that Donald Trump somehow, some way was able to get our allies to pick up the tab for Ukraine. Donald Trump was able to get NATO countries to pay 5% of their GDP. Donald Trump got the hostages and their remains out of Gaza. No idea. 888-971-SAGE. We're just getting warmed up. I'm Larry Elder. Every spam call, every scam text, every sketchy email with your name, Larry Elder here. Each one starts the same way. Somebody found you. Your phone number is sitting on data broker sites right now. 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Every scam starts with one thing, your personal info being available to the wrong person. 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
19: 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Picture warm Gulf breezes, turquoise waters, white sand beaches. 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
16: 888-971-SAGE, 888-971-7243. I am Larry Elder. We are Salem News Channel, concluding our first week in our annual campaign to raise money for Angel Tree Camp. Angel Tree Camp is a nonprofit that raises money to send children who have a mom or dad in prison to a week of summer camp. The kids are able, therefore, to associate with, hang out with, relate to, hear stories of other kids who are in a similar situation. It is really quite extraordinary. So I'm on a mission. Send as many children who have a mom or dad, or sometimes even both, to a summer camp. Mom or dad, even both in prison. Now, so many of you have already stepped up. Yesterday, I told you that we had raised enough money to send over 50. The number now is over 60. We're talking about kids like Joseph, who was so excited for the camp adventures ahead.
0: This is my second year. All the kids from my cabin last year are in the same cabin this year, so I know a bunch of kids. Camp is a good place to make friends, and, well, they can learn more about Jesus, and they can learn more about each other, and they can find similarities with each other. When you know there's more people like you, you don't feel left out.
16: You don't feel left out. Now, as we head into the weekend, our friends at Prison Fellowship are reminding us that summer will be here in just a few weeks, and the gates will be thrown open for another season at Angel Tree Camp. What does it take? It takes $200 to send a child to an Angel Tree Camp, where he or she will have life-changing, gospel-filled week of fresh air and Christian fellowship. 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Before this weekend begins, please join my campaign. Help these kids who, through no fault of their own, although many of them, believe it or not, feel responsible, through no fault of their own, face a summer without mom or dad because his or her parent is in prison. Again, Angel Tree banner, LarryElder.com. 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Or you can phone your generous gift to 888-206-2855. That's 888-206-2855. We're talking about the way these news sites shape how people think, because they literally will determine what news, what information they ingest. You can't have a solid, well thought out opinion if you don't have the information. For example, Obama came out and trashed the Supreme Court decision on redistricting, and now a bunch of states are engaging in gerrymandering. Texas was pressured by Donald Trump to redistrict in mid-decade, which their law allowed them to. And then California responded by essentially rescinding what voters voted for and putting the creation of districts back in the hands of politicians, created a domino effect all over the country. What most people don't know, because these news aggregates won't tell them, is that Donald Trump didn't start this. Former AG Eric Holder in 2017, you can Google it, set up a committee to go around the country to advise various states on how they could redesign their districts using race to create majority-minority districts. Donald Trump said, why aren't we in this game? Why are we just rolling over? It's what they want to do. If you go to New England, for example, six states comprise the state of New England, roughly 15 million population. We talked about this yesterday. Probably 3 or 4 million, maybe even 5 million are Republicans. How many Republican House seats are in these six New England states? The answer is zero, because that's how they've designed their districts. So there's no power at all, representation at all. And Donald Trump looks at this and goes, wait. Why is it that's okay, but Texas, which is a heavily red state, he's not doing the same thing? So now you have these wars going back and forth between Democrats and Republicans. And so far, the dust hasn't settled yet, but so far it looks like the Republicans are going to pick up 7 or 8 seats. But most people are completely unaware that there isn't a single Republican House member in any of the six New England states, despite millions of Republicans living there. Is that fair? Is that okay? Most people are on the left certainly are unaware that Illinois State Senator Barack Obama ran for Congress. He primaried a Democrat named Bobby Rush. The only race Obama ever lost, he got crushed. Bobby Rush, former Black Panther, described Obama as a carpetbagger from Hawaii, didn't know the streets, didn't know the hood, who had gone to Harvard, who taught at University of Chicago. And here he is now trying to take my seat. Basically said he was not really down with the brothers. And he got crushed. What did Obama do? He went back with a consultant and some computers and redesigned his state house seat, making it more affluent because those are the voters who supported him in this primary. Less black, more white, more Jewish, because those are the ones that voted for him in that primary. And one of the Democrats who helped him design it said, after they did it, finished it, it was very different from his other district. And then Obama came out and opposed gerrymandering, and now he's in favor of it. How many of you are aware that State Senator Barack Obama redesigned his seat after he got crushed in that primary? Most people don't know. We'll never know. That's how phony these guys are. Again, both sides do it, but the idea that Donald Trump started it, are you serious? Donald Trump said to Republicans, hey guys, wake up. Look what these people have been doing for decades. And we have been asleep at the wheel. Let's get into the game. Donald Trump, once again, gave the Republican Party backbone, which I think ultimately is going to be his biggest legacy. Now, we're going to talk about the hearing over the Virginia policy of sanctuary states for illegal aliens. A career illegal alien, violent criminal, essentially was blocked from being deported by this Commonwealth DA. They had hearings yesterday. And the woman whose daughter was murdered by an illegal alien, who should never have been in the country, let alone on the streets, it was just, it tore your heart out. How can Alejandro Mayorkas sleep at night? He recently told Politico, you know, I had disagreements with Joe Biden. How do you pick up the newspaper, read where an illegal alien murdered somebody who entered the country when you had the borders open, and live with yourself? 888-971-SAGE.
6: This is an SRN News special report. Virginia Democrats lose at the Supreme Court. I'm Keith Peters in Washington. The Supreme Court has rejected Virginia Democrats' bid to restore a congressional map that would have given Democrats a chance to pick up four seats in the closely divided House of Representatives. The court's order Friday leaves in place a 4-3 ruling by the Virginia Supreme Court that struck down a constitutional amendment redrawing congressional districts that voters narrowly passed just last month. It's the latest twist in the nation's mid-decade redistricting competition that was kicked off last year by President Donald Trump's urging Republican-controlled states to redraw their lines. On Wall Street, the Dow down by 537 points, the NASDAQ dropped 410. More details at srnnews.com.
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4: Tonight, expect mostly cloudy skies with a low of 53. Tomorrow will bring partly sunny conditions with a breeze and warmth, along with a chance of a thunderstorm. The high will reach 77. Tomorrow night will be cloudy with a low of 59. I'm meteorologist Jason Caterina on FM 92.7 and AM 1400. 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
7: Hey, Larry, thanks for taking my call. I wanted to help you plug Angel Tree. Our church did something very similar to what Angel Tree is doing, and it is life-changing, Larry. It's life-changing for the kids. It's life-changing for the counselors. These kids would show up. They were all from, like, foster care, and literally they would open the juvenile hall out and let these kids out to come to our camp because we had four people that were there that were actually correctional officers.
16: Mm-hmm.
7: So they would show up Monday. They'd be getting off the bus, literally, like, they're looking in the sky, wouldn't talk to each other, flashing gang signs, didn't want to talk to anybody, didn't want to connect. Tuesday, they started having fun. Wednesday, they were just completely different people. By Thursday, the Holy Spirit would show up, and these children be transformed. They had horseback riding, rock climbing, ropes courses. I taught the archery there. We had archery. It was just, I was envious of these kids, everything they got to do. And it was an absolute gas. Okay, that all ended in COVID. Last year, I was walking around in the store, and I see this young lady with her two children and her husband. I'm looking at her, and I go, man, she looks familiar. She catches me looking at her. And I go, I'm sorry. I'm sorry. I was staring at you. And she goes, I remember you. She goes, I took all your money. Turns out she was one of the students that was at that camp. And I would, when they would start checking out, I'd put dollar bills on the hay bales. And though I tell you what, their archery skills radically improved. And
16: wow.
7: Every time they hit the dollar bill, it's not a dollar bill.
16: Wow.
7: And Larry, it blessed me so much to see that beautiful young lady and her two children and her husband there. I mean, I cannot plug Angel Tree enough.
16: Well, Dale, I heard a tear in your voice as you were telling the story. I really, really do appreciate it. Dale, thank you so much for calling. Again, LarryElder.com. You'll see the Angel Tree banner at the very top. Now, that wasn't a stage call. Dale just called in. Or you can call 888-206-2855. That's 888-206-2855. Dale, you mentioned COVID. When I was running for office in 2021, one of the people on my staff had a husband who was a high school football coach. And they were shutting down practice because of COVID. And he said, look, he's an inner city coach. He said, look, I'm the only father figure these kids have. And we're outdoors, for crying out loud. There's no reason for you to shut down the practice. But they did. And two of the team members ended up committing crimes and going to jail. And he's confident that would not have happened had they been going to practice every day as they were, getting the kind of encouragement from him as they were. And many of these kids had no father in the house. He was their father figure. Well, for these kids who go to Angel Tree Camp for a week, there are adult role models they bond with, and they will never forget them. And sometimes these role models stay in touch with these kids well past the week that they're in summer camp. You're making a really big difference, as Dale pointed out. LarryElder.com, Angel Tree banner at the very top. Some people say they can't find it. It's at the very top. Or call 888-206-2855, 888-206-2855. We're going to get into the sanctuary policies in Virginia. We're going to talk about the trip President Trump has concluded in China. We're going to talk about the Iran war coming up. Around the Supreme Court, though, this is a 9-0 case ruling that a man injured in a truck accident may sue. The lower court said the FAA Authorization Act preempted state laws regulating whether or not you could sue. The U.S. Court of Appeals affirmed that ruling. The Supreme Court, however, overturned it 9-0, ruling that states could, under certain circumstances, allow people to sue. 9-0. Amy Coney Barrett, the majority decision. But they're compared to the KKK by some moron in Congress. 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
16: 888-971-SAGE, 888-971-7243. I am Larry Elder. We are Salem News Channel. Let's talk about Mr. Hiram Rodriguez. U.S. Border Patrol arrested him August 2018 when he illegally came to the country near Yuma, Arizona. Was issued a notice to appear before an immigration judge. The judge released him on an immigration bond in 2019. Got arrested 2 years later, charged with 3 counts of indecent liberties, exposing his genitals to a child, and indecent exposure. Following year, he was convicted of entering property with an intent to do damage, larceny, sentenced to 18 months in prison. Got out shortly thereafter, was again convicted of disorderly conduct and contributing to the delinquency of a minor. Was sentenced to 12 months in prison for each conviction. Got out. Later on, convicted of entering property with intent to damage. Got out. Got arrested. Charged with abduction of a person with intent to defile. Entering a house to murder, to rape. An immigration judge ordered him removed from the United States and sent back to Honduras in 2024. Following year, the Commonwealth County Attorney, DA, dismissed the charges. Later that day, ICE rearrested him, served him with a warrant of removal. He remains in ICE custody as we speak. This is North Carolina Republican Brad Knott talking to the Fairfax County DA Descano, number 43.
12: Correct.
15: That is correct, yes.
12: And you painted a picture of being rigorous in your efforts to prosecute bad people, correct?
15: Yes. When we prosecute, of course, we take a look at every case.
12: Yep.
15: We are constrained by the evidence. We're constrained by the law. And I will tell you, Congressman, you know, I think what is happening here with the number of cases that we're talking about are that
12: I want to talk to you about one of those cases. I want to talk to you about one of those cases, sir. Mr. Hiram Rodriguez, remember that case?
15: I do.
12: Leading up to the crime that I want to talk about, the defendant's criminal history included multiple charges and arrests for indecent liberties, exposing himself to a child less than 15 years of age, disorderly conduct, illegally entering a property to damage, burglary. He was even sentenced, albeit I would say too lightly, while he was on probation, while he was under court supervision in June 15th, 2023 at 4 o'clock in the morning, Fairfax County PD responded to a burglary in process. A mother and her four-year-old daughter were asleep in the same room but in separate beds. The mother was awoken when her four-year-old daughter was screaming in the next room. She went to investigate. The attacker dropped the four-year-old.

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5: 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I am Larry Elder. We are Salem News Channel. Coming up, we're going to talk about the 84-page report on Minnesota fraud and fraud in general. Pretty scathing report accusing the Governor Tim Walz of permitting a culture of tolerance for fraud. Gavin Newsom has a Kamala Harris problem if Kamala Harris decides to run for vice president. I will explain that. And we're going to talk about the president's trip to China and update on the Iran war. I am a big fan of World War II films, whether they're good or whether they're bad, particularly films about D-Day. I just saw a screener of a film called Pressure. It's not out yet. But it's about the 72 hours leading up to D-Day and about the decision that Dwight Eisenhower had to make about whether to go, depending upon the weather. And it's really centers around the meteorologist, chief meteorologist, who had to make a determination as to whether or not the weather was good enough for D-Day to be launched, largest invasion in history. And I loved Saving Private Ryan, I loved The Longest Day, Band of Brothers, The Big Red One, among others. This film is every bit as good as those films. It's extraordinary. It took a while for me to accept Brandon Fraser as the Supreme Allied Commander Dwight Eisenhower, but after a few minutes you just get into it. And the actor who played the meteorologist, I think his name is Andrew Scott, was just extraordinary. And the tension, and the build-up, and the pressure, and the gravity, and the stakes. It was one of the best movies I've seen in a long time. And I think I must have cried three or four times during the movie. It was that deep, that intense. And again, I'm not sure when it comes out. I'm sure we're going to be talking about it here on Salem. I believe they want us to promote the film here on Salem, which is why I was given a screener. I don't like to promote a film until I've seen it. And it's just jaw-droppingly good. Who knows what kind of awards it's going to get, but it'll be a crime if this film does not get a lot of attention from the Academy. Now, we're talking about how people are ill-informed because they get their news through these, what they're called, aggregate sites, whether it's Microsoft or Apple or Google or Yahoo. Texas and Florida began to tally the cost imposed by hospitals by illegal aliens. Florida, in 2024, $659 million, just hospital costs for illegal aliens. Texas, more than $1 billion hospital costs for illegal aliens. Something that people that are open borders, anti-ICE, probably have no blooming idea about. More on this. Stick around. 888-971-SAGE. I'm Larry Elder.
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8: News this hour from Town Hall. I'm Keith Peters in Washington. President Trump says he's not yet made a decision on whether a major sale of U.S. arms to Taiwan can move forward following his 3-day visit to China.
9: President Xi and I talked a lot about Taiwan. He thinks they cannot have anything to do with what they're doing. I mean, he's, you know, against very much what they're doing.
8: That brought reaction from members of his own party. Republican Congressman Brian Fitzpatrick says the U.S. should stand up for Taiwan and for democracy.
10: These are the fortresses of democracy, or they're on the front lines, and we have to protect and defend them. So I don't think we should do anything to undermine Taiwan's defense posture. We should be bolstering it, not weakening it, just like I feel that way with Ukraine and every democracy across the world. It's our job to protect and defend them.
8: The Supreme Court on Friday rejected Virginia's bid to restore a congressional map that would have given Democrats a chance to pick up 4 seats in the closely divided House of Representatives. The court's order, issued without any noted dissent, is the latest twist in the nation's mid-decade redistricting competition. A possible strike looms for riders of the Long Island Railroad if talks don't produce a settlement. Long Island resident Amelia Booneth says she wonders how long workers on the Long Island Railroad might go on strike.
11: I don't even know if there's anything I can really do to prepare. I'm just kind of like waiting to see what happens. From what I know, the last time this happened was a while ago, and it lasted like 2 days before the government intervened. So honestly, I'm just going to see what happens.
8: On Wall Street, the Dow down by 537 points, the NASDAQ dropped 410, the S&P lower by 92, oil near $106 a barrel. More at Town Hall.
12: Hey, John, why so glum?
13: I just got let go. 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This is the third time in the last 2 years. I'm done with this.
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20: Tonight, expect mostly cloudy skies with a low of 53. Tomorrow will bring partly sunny conditions with a breeze and warmth, along with a chance of a thunderstorm. The high will reach 77. Tomorrow night will be cloudy with a low of 59. I'm meteorologist Jason Caterina on FM 92.7 and AM 1400. The Answer, online at theanswerdetroit.com.
7: 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From downriver to downtown, from Macomb to Oakland, Detroit has questions, and FM 92.7